toi, she says. De toi, she says. So it's like the gardens of Luxembourg. Another skinny, but she's sharp eye, big lipstick. Drinking, shutting down my system. Every time it rains, there's another moment that reminds me of caustic, motherfucker. De toi, she says. De toi, she says. But I'm not lonely, but I am sort of a kid. She's too skinny. De toi, she says. What did she say? De toi.

and other feline experiences. Skinny, but she's sharp eyed, big lipstick. Drinking my coffee, distance to me, I'm doing something wrong. Caustic, motherfucker. The toile she's

0: Now serving window number 3.
1: Welcome to the United States Immigration Center. Can I see your passport, green card, and birth certificate, please? And what is your occupation, sir?

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Why can't this truth be told? I want to get inside the dark side. If only you knew what I would do for you. I want to feel you, and I can see right through. What do I

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Why can't this truth be told? I want to get inside the dark side. If only you knew what I would do for you. I want to feel you, and I can see right through. What do I have?

here was this place where the houses, I mean, her neighborhood got its name because it's, you know, the western edge of the city along the ocean where the sun sets. But I always thought it was because of all the color. Anyway, during that trip, I remember my aunt was always carrying around this cassette recorder, like an old Marantz, I think, and a microphone and headphones. There's this photo of us all under the Golden Gate, and she's got her headphones on. She died about a year ago, and my mom went out to help with the apartment, her things and all that. So I asked her to look out for any of these recordings Beth made, and she sent me a whole box of tapes. So I've been going through them, and I found this one. It's an interview my aunt did with, sounds like an older guy, a sort of neighborhood historian, but it wasn't what I was expecting to hear. The label on it says, A History of the Sunset, Patrick Moylan, 1992. And I'll just go ahead and play it now.

0: do you need anything before we get started?
1: No, I'm fine.
0: Okay. Just so I can check my levels, can you tell me your name and where we are?
1: Sure. Patrick Moylan, in my house. Right now on Lawton, between 30th and 31st, in the Sunset District, San Francisco.
0: Okay, great, thank you. Okay, so like we talked about the other day, could you tell me what you know about the creation of this neighborhood from the beginning?
1: Sure, yeah. You want me to start with Henry Dolger?
0: If that's the beginning, sure.
1: Well, you know, in the beginning, there was just sand. Hardly anyone ever came down from the city in those days. It was just wild lands, the outer lands, they called it. Cold ocean, wind, and sand. Miles of sand. Went all the way up past 19th, in these great dunes as big as houses.
0: How long was it like that? Nobody living here?
1: Yeah, well, they really started building after the earthquake. The city was in ruins. All these people with nowhere to go. So developers came in, bought up the land.
0: And this is where Henry Dolger comes in?
1: Yeah.
0: Can you tell me about him?
1: Henry Dolger was born here in the city, end of the century, German family. Left school aged 10 or something, and eventually formed a construction business with his two brothers. Dolger ended up buying most of the land that would become the Sunset and had a kind of assembly line going, building houses. He streamlined it all, even down to the painting. He figured it'd be quicker if his guys weren't changing their paints all the time, so he just had them stick to one color for each row. And that's how it was. You had a row of blue houses, then red houses, white, yellow, purple, green, just alternating like that down to the ocean. Pretty soon, the whole neighborhood was built.
0: So when did your family come here? Who was it you said, your grandparents?
1: Yeah, my grandparents got a house, a red one. Would have been 1913, 14.
0: This one?
1: Yeah, this one.
0: How long have you been here?
1: In this house, you mean? All my life, they raised me in it. Here in this spot, though, that's a different question.
0: So, can you tell me about the event? How old were you when it first happened?
1: The first time it happened, I think I was 8, maybe. It was early winter, one of those perfect, clear days, but there was something funny about the air. There was heavy static on the radio, and the dogs were all barking. Then night came, and the winds started. We were maybe 25 blocks up from the beach, but it sounded like the ocean was right outside our door. I remember waking up, and it was really bright, sunny. Brighter than my room ever was before. And I could hear, through the wall, a neighbor practicing the piano. And I thought, when did the Flanagans get a piano? Downstairs, the house was quiet. The front door was wide open, so I walked out into the street. It was full of people just standing in silence. Across the street, in what was a row of entirely white houses when I went to bed the night before, was a purple house, a greenhouse on either side. Well, I turned around to check what house I woke up in, you know, and there it was, our red house, our cat in the bedroom window, next door where the Flanagan's red house should have been, was a blue house.

Well, no one said a word, but after a while, everyone seemed to think, well, we're going to be late for work or school or what have you. So they got into their cars, started them up. Kids started walking down the sidewalk to school. But nobody drove off. On the sidewalk, the kids all stopped, turned around. Nobody knew where they were, where they were going. People had all kinds of theories about Dolger, about the sand, burial grounds, but I used to stay up listening to the radio, the weather forecast, hoping for that static. And when the winds hit and the house started creaking, I'd lie in bed too excited to sleep. I mean, where would we wake up? It was a girl at school, Valerie. She lived in a yellow house. When I woke up after those nights, I'd run downstairs out into the street, see if she lived next door. Our red house began to mellow and fade in the fog and salt. It became a dull brick red.

when I was just out of school, my grandparents passed, and the house passed to me. It was far up off Lawton that summer, facing east, with a mulberry tree on the sidewalk. And every morning, my room was full of the shadows of birds fighting over the berries. And then I was gone, stationed in the Philippines, 3 years. Things were different when I got back, not just moved around, I mean. One morning, this pub was suddenly in the middle of a row of family housing. Kids stepping over some drunks on the way to school, and a bunch of parents got together and demanded the city do something. You had these politicians coming in from downtown making promises about locking certain things in place, engineering plans to tie whole streets together, stuff like that. But none of it ever worked, and the politicians would eventually give up and move on. Some people just couldn't do it anymore. They got tired of it all, put their houses on the market, and went someplace where they'd know they'd wake up where they went to bed, you know? I'd go for long walks in the mornings, and some mornings everything was just different. Of course, I was always getting lost. But I wasn't in any hurry then. I had this camera, and I started taking it with me on my walks, photographing the neighborhood, the houses. And I started to see just how much they'd changed from each other. I mean, depending on where they'd spent their years, down by the ocean in the fog, or up high in the sun, they'd all become different. Where you used to have just blue, you know. Now you had all these different blues. Some had faded or lightened. Others had these dark patinas. Now you had periwinkle houses, indigo houses, baby blue houses. And it was all like that. Every block, every color. I mean, tangerine, vermilion, marigold, mustard, olive, cobalt, rose, mauve, chestnut, ivory, gold, burgundy, cadmium, cream, lavender, amber. One morning, I found Valerie's house. It was just a block away. Still bright yellow. She didn't live there anymore.

Well, you're sitting down for dinner one night. You see someone parked outside your house, car running, looking not in the windows, just at them. Then you do it too, driving, thoughts elsewhere. Find yourself where your home used to be, down by the ocean, near the bakery. But you're across town now, facing north, with a cold kitchen.

0: Red House, Blue House was written and produced by Ian Lewis for Signal Hill's first issue, which came out in February of 2025. It was edited by Leo Wong and Jackson Roach, with additional production and sound design from Jackson Roach. Up next, we have a story from our third issue, our most recent issue, which came out this summer. It's from writer, academic Lou Cornum, and it's also about the Bay Area, but in a very different way. Here it is.
1: Okay, we're out of 19,000 feet. I got some kind of a horizon, but I don't know where I am yet.
2: Okay.
3: The night we landed was kind of scary. It was exciting, but it was also scary.
4: And we didn't know if we were going to get killed. We didn't know what was going to happen.
5: It begins with a crew packed together, wondering if this plan will work.
1: Standby for P-64, okay? Kind of cheap look out there. Hey, there it is!
5: From the view on the ship, a desolate rock glows in the near distance.
6: What the hell is going on?
7: It's just a dead rock.
6: I mean, there's nothing out here.
5: It's been a long journey through the darkness.
1: 10% fuel.
6: And then they start hauling, mayday, mayday.
1: 96 feet coming down, 6. Slow down the descent rate.
5: The year is 1969.
1: Just keep coming down at about 99 feet a second. You're looking good.
5: On November 19th, two American astronauts land on the moon.
8: Go for landing for one.
1: Contact light.
8: Roger, copy contact.
5: The very next night, around 80 American Indians land on the island of Alcatraz, just off the coast of San Francisco. Their plan is to occupy it permanently.
9: Truly a historic time in the existence of mankind.
10: The Indians seized Alcatraz Island in San Francisco Bay. Alcatraz was the site of...
5: Images of these two landings were beamed into living rooms across the continent and the globe.
11: Whether or not these Indians accomplish anything today, they say that their claim is a right, just one, and they'll continue to fight.
10: Alcatraz has now become for them a symbol of freedom.
5: A footprint in lunar dust, and a young native with an arm raised in defiance. The age of Apollo was also the period of tribal termination. Starting in the 1950s, a series of congressional acts set out to cancel treaty obligations and dissolve reservations. Targeting one tribe after another, termination acts began to strip American Indians of their special political status and force them into the mainstream. As part of this policy, the Bureau of Indian Affairs chartered buses to ferry Native people off of reservations and into cities like Chicago, Denver, Los Angeles, and San Francisco. Many were cut off from government support after only a month. They became a new American underclass, urban Indians.
4: I went to San Francisco in 65 as part of the relocation program.
5: Lenata Warjack, a Shoshone organizer and the first ever Native student at UC Berkeley.
4: We had federal treaties and federal laws where they were supposed to provide, you know, for our education, our general welfare, our health, and they did not want to honor that because we were in the cities.
5: But relocation also brought Native people from all over the country into contact with each other.
4: I became a part of the urban group here, staged a few demonstrations, and we protested against the relocation program for just dropping us off in the cities.
5: In the cities, a new indigenous politics began to emerge. Meanwhile, less than 2 miles off the shore of San Francisco, the rocky cliffs of Alcatraz Island rose out of the water. Known colloquially as the Rock, Alcatraz is a small, isolated, and unforgiving place. Toward the southern end of the island, an old lighthouse beamed through the fog and mist. In the 1800s, the island had been a military fort, where the army had incarcerated Hopi men, captured for resisting the removal of their children to abusive boarding schools. Then, it became a federal supermax prison, famous for holding notorious gangsters like Al Capone. In 1963, the prison was decommissioned, and the island became surplus federal land, open to bidders for development.
2: The future of Alcatraz was somewhat uncertain before today's meeting. It's completely unclear now.
5: Among the hundreds of competing proposals for the land, one rose to the top.
12: I'm interested in developing Alcatraz because I think it has very exciting possibilities as an artistic and financial project.
5: The space program had captivated the country, including the heir of a Texas oil tycoon named Lamar Hunt Jr.
12: I've been working on it with vigor.
5: Alongside luxury restaurants and boutiques, he planned to build a private museum on Alcatraz, completely devoted to the moon missions. The rocky island would be landscaped with lush gardens and festooned with life-size statues of the astronauts. Sprouting from the top, Hunt envisioned a 364-foot tower, the same height as the Saturn rockets lifting astronauts into lunar orbit. By September of 1969, his plan looked like it might actually go through. The San Francisco Board of Supervisors passed it by a single vote. Critics called it the biggest steal since Manhattan.
4: And that's when we decided to come out and take Alcatraz because they were setting up for this millionaire Hunt, and we didn't want him to do that because we had a prior claim.
5: In 1964, a group of Sichangu Lakota had argued that the 1868 Treaty of Fort Laramie gave them the right to reclaim federal surplus land.
13: It's a claim that's based upon several grounds. First of all, a number of Indians throughout the United States have the right to appropriate a certain amount of the so-called public domain or public property of the United States. And now especially that the federal buildings there are abandoned, that is, are no longer being used for special purposes. Certain treaties have given certain rights of Indians, such as the Sioux, as I understand it, right to appropriate federal, abandoned federal property.
5: The group made a trip out to Alcatraz and declared it Indian land. The government rejected their claim, and they left quickly, but the seed had been planted. As the movement of urban Indians in the Bay Area grew, they began to see Alcatraz, still vacant, as an opportunity to reclaim a space of their own.
6: That time, too, there were a whole bunch of Bay Area organizations were holding meetings and talking about taking over the island.
5: Eloy Martinez, a member of the Southern Ute tribe.
6: Watching all of the other groups and organizations that were doing something, you know, it was like, hey, you know, it's time that maybe we should be doing something too.
5: In the fall of 1969, a small group of urban Indians met in San Francisco and began to plan. On November 9th, they chartered a boat and headed out to the island, only to be chased off by the Coast Guard. But this was just a preamble. The activists, calling themselves the Indians of all tribes, regrouped, touring California colleges to recruit more people. One night, in late November, dozens of people met at a dive bar in Sausalito. They planned to take Alcatraz for good. After midnight, they boarded three boats and took off.
6: Everybody was expecting it to come from San Francisco, from this end of the Coast Guard. Everybody is all lined up on this side. On that side, what they called the back door, there was nobody back there, you know.
3: So we snuck in the wee morning of November 20th.
5: Geneva Seaboy, Chippewa and Sioux.
3: It had to be about 3 o'clock, 4 o'clock in the morning.
5: Spread out in the dark waters, the hopeful sojourners kept their lights off to avoid being spotted. They could hardly make out the twisted and crumbling structures on the island ahead.
3: We were breaking the law, you know, this federal property, and the Coast Guard was surrounding, you know, and
4: we didn't know if they would leave us alone. We didn't know what was going to happen. We didn't know what to expect, but we just knew we were going to be united and we would try to make a stand for our people.
5: They had 40 minutes to wonder and worry while they traversed the bay. Then they disembarked onto the rough terrain of Alcatraz.
3: Big landing of all of these people. I think there was 80-some people, they say.
4: We brought everybody. We brought our families.
6: We landed on the docks, you know, people scrambled up.
3: When we got on the dock, the caretaker, I think his name was John.
6: Old Knight Watson was checking stuff up.
3: Came running out, and, you know, ringing his little bell, mayday, mayday, mayday, the Indians have landed, you know. And
6: we just told him we're taking over the island, you know, and he said, for what? And he says, we're protesting all the way the Indians are being treated and stuff.
3: He was so nice, but of course, he was the only person on the island, so I guess he had to be nice with all these Indians that were landing.
6: He said, it's yours, you know, it's yours. You know, whatever you want. He said, you got the manpower. You know, so it was pretty cool. Then they got out and they did their landing thing. They did the landing ceremony. They all danced and stuff.
14: American Indians have secured the island of Alcatraz.
15: Okay, Houston, I'm on the porch.
16: Roger, Neil.
5: In 1966, the United States, the United Kingdom, and the Soviet Union had spearheaded a treaty, the Outer Space Treaty. The full title reads like something out of a utopian sci-fi novel. It's called The Treaty on Principles Governing the Activities of States and the Exploration and Use of Outer Space, including the Moon and Other Celestial Bodies. It declares that no country can make a territorial claim on extraterrestrial land.
15: I'm at the foot of the ladder.
5: And when the Apollo 11 astronauts arrived on the moon, they framed their landing as a global accomplishment.
15: I'm going to step off the land now. That's one small step for man.
5: But soon after they took that step, the astronauts planted a U.S. flag on the moon.
16: I believe they're setting up the flag now.
17: Great. Beautiful, just beautiful.
5: The moon put up its own environmental resistance. With such a thin atmosphere, there is no wind to hold up a flag.
15: See if you can pull that end off a little bit. Tighten that end up a little bit.
17: It won't go up.
6: The United States has been lying to the people from the time they got here on that boat.
0: We'll be right back to this story after these messages.
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0: feel like I just heard this song. What the? Oh, come on! Do all these stations just play the same song all day? Huh? What's this?
1: This is What's Up.
0: What's Up? What's that? Also, did you just talk to me?
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2: If you're just joining us, this is the Signal Hill Radio Hour. We've been listening to a story from Lou Cornum. In the story, American astronauts have just landed on the moon. It's 1969. At the exact same time, American Indian activists have taken over the island of Alcatraz. Here we go.
3: In the whole history of man, all the people on this earth are truly one. One in their pride in what you have done, and one in our prayers that you will return safely to Earth.
4: Thank you, Mr. President. It's a great honor and privilege for us to be here representing not only the United States, but man of peace of all nations, and with interest and a curiosity, and with a vision for the future.
5: Though the astronauts spoke of peace and unity, the lunar landing was a decisive victory in the celestial front of the Cold War.
6: This country of the United States was not built by those who waited and rested. This country was conquered by those who moved forward, and so will space.
5: Years before, in the early days of the space race, John F. Kennedy framed it in the familiar terms of American conquest.
6: William Bradford, speaking in 1630 of the founding of the Plymouth Bay Colony, said that all great and honorable actions are accompanied with great difficulties, and both must be enterprised and overcome with answerable courage. And no nation which expects to be the leader of other nations can expect to stay behind in this race for space.
5: On another rock, another proclamation.
7: Here's Mr. Harmon.
8: Hi,
9: Mr. Harmon.
8: I have a message for the GSA.
9: Hi, I have a proclamation I'd like to read you. We, the Native Americans, reclaim this land known as Alcatraz Island in the name of all American Indians by right of discovery.
5: Richard Oakes, a Mohawk student leader of the occupation.
9: We wish to be fair and honorable in our dealings with the Caucasian inhabitants of this land and hereby offer the following treaty. We will purchase said Alcatraz Island for $24 in glass beads and red cloth, a precedent set by the white man's purchase of a similar island about 300 years ago. We know that $24 in trade goods for the 16 acres is more than was paid when Manhattan Island was sold, but we know that land values have risen over the years. Our offer of $1.24 per acre is greater than 47 cents per acre the white man is now paying the California Indians for their land. We will give to the inhabitants of this island a portion of that land for their own, to be held in trust by the American Indian government, for as long as the sun shall rise and the rivers go down to the sea, to be administered by the Bureau of Caucasian Affairs.
8: Richard, you're presenting this to me now.
9: Yes, sir.
5: Oakes is delivering the proclamation to Thomas Hannon, Regional Administrator for the U.S. General Service Administration, which claimed to have jurisdiction over Alcatraz.
9: We will further guide the inhabitants in the proper way of living. We will offer them our religion, our education, our life ways, in order to help them achieve our level of civilization and thus raise them and all their white brothers up from their savage and unhappy state. We reclaim this land for our Indian nations. We feel this claim is just and proper, and that this land should rightfully be granted to us for as long as the river shall run and the sun shall shine. Signed, Indians of All Tribes, November 1969, San Francisco, California.
10: Oh,
7: How was Alcatraz all night?
10: It was cold in the morning, but that was expected, so it wasn't too bad.
5: When the sun rose on that first morning, the new inhabitants of Alcatraz could survey the abandoned prison buildings.
7: What did you do?
11: We just walked all around and looked at all the buildings.
10: This is a monument of a sick society. It's really sick. People have to be sick to put up something like this. We went and walked through the solitary, down in the hole and everything. This society is sick.
12: We're going to change it into its opposite, though. This is a monument, like you said, sick society. We're going to change it into its opposite.
7: Something good.
12: Monument to Indian people.
5: The occupiers started the work of settling in on this cold, nearly barren island.
13: All spacecraft systems continue to look very good to us here on the ground.
4: Now, we'll get to the details of what's around here, but it looks like a collection of just about every variety of shape, angularity, granularity, but every variety of rock you could find.
14: First couple of days till people scouted out and started, you know, looking out different places, you know, and picking different spots for themselves.
15: Yeah, everybody just kind of picked their own place to stay.
14: Pretty much kind of like according to need, you know.
15: A lot of them lived in the guards' quarters, the buildings on the west side of the island. I stayed in the house over the dining hall.
5: Once manicured gardens had been abandoned, there was no electricity or water.
4: It's pretty much without color. It's gray, and it's very white, chalky gray, ashen gray.
14: A lot of people weren't ready for cold weather.
4: How's the temperature look on there? Cold.
14: And then it was like, hey, have you ever been to a reservation? You know, I mean, this is luxury. Even a room like this, you know it's not going to leak.
4: Right.
14: This is actually better than most reservations where most people came from.
4: You might be interested to know that I don't think we noticed any difficulty at all in adapting to 1/6G. It seems immediately natural to move in this environment. Hopefully no trouble to walk around.
14: Everything was wide open, you know, so kids everywhere, adults everywhere. It was, you know, like a giant playground for the kids and mostly for the adults, too.
15: I like my room over the dining hall best of all because I had the view of San Francisco to the south of me and to the west of me. I had the Golden Gate and to the east of me. I had the Bay Bridge. I had a panoramic view from my bedroom windows.
4: Beautiful view. Isn't that something? It has a stark beauty all its own. It's like much of the high desert of the United States. It's different, but it's very pretty out here. Magnificent desolation.
16: We understand Secretary Hickel has not responded to your proclamation yet. How long do you think it possible to stay up here?
17: Oh, we can stay up here as long as it's indefinite how long we can stay here because we're not subject to any different type of conditions that we aren't subjected to out there in the city or on the reservation. You know, like it's always cold and, you know, you never have that much to eat anyway, so.
16: This is as comfortable as the average Indian reservation, is that what you're saying?
17: It's average for an Indian way of life anyway. Now, I mean today, it's nothing different.
5: The proclamation had concluded with a plan. Alcatraz would become the new seat of a native nation for urban and reservation people. They envisioned several institutions focused on education, ecology, spirituality, and collective memory, including a university, Thunderbird University. Lenata Warjack had collaborated on an architectural model and showed it to TV reporters visiting the island.
18: We'll demolish the prison block and set up our ceremonial lodge, our roundhouse on the top. And all the houses will be the same because we have no class differences in our society. The only tall structure will be our totem-designed lighthouse, which is the true Statue of Liberty representing freedom for all Indian peoples everywhere.
16: Why Alcatraz?
9: Everybody can see it. On one end of the country, you have the Statue of Liberty, and this is just the opposite. You have a true reality of liberty.
19: The Indian invaders of Alcatraz are convinced their conquest is not a temporary one. Long-range planning strategy is already being made, and spokesmen say they're taking each day as it comes as Indian and non-Indian support continues to mount.
20: Our presentation to the United States of America government was written by every individual that is here today, all the Indians. What our stand is here on Alcatraz as American Indians. And our stand is that our stand is Alcatraz Island. It's a stand of self-determination. And Indians are making their stand here, and there's nobody that's going to move us from here.
21: Well, we're going to stay here whether they give it to us or not, or they'll come in and take us off bodily because we're not going to leave.
5: Day to day, the group on Alcatraz was figuring out how to get food and water to the island, setting up a free store with clothing donations, running a kitchen, and simply getting to know each other. Fellow citizens of a new Indian nation.
18: We have a drum up here, and we have plenty of Indian singers. We sit around the campfire and sing Indian songs and crack jokes with each other. You know, it's very enjoyable. It's just so good to be out of the city and in the fresh air and with your own people.
22: I can do whatever I want to. I don't care. I don't give a damn.
23: There were a lot of American Indians from all different tribes from all over.
5: Johnny Bearcub from the Assiniboine and Sioux Nation.
23: They had always had a fire going, and they had these this big old tin galvanized wash tub there that had water in it, and they would fish, and they would bring up crabs, and they would cook it in that boiling water in it. That was the first time I had ever eaten crab, was when the Indians that lived along the coast knew what was edible out of the sea.
5: As months passed, the occupation garnered support from the mainland.
24: There was a lot of food, clothing, and you name it, that was donated.
23: We not only did we get dry goods as food and canned goods as food, but on certain holidays, you know, different restaurants from the mainland would bring food.

0: you knew it, more and more people began to come, and more people actually stayed out here.
1: Many were locals, students and denizens of the urban Indian ghettos. Others caught rides up from Los Angeles or came from as far away as Chicago, picking up people in New Mexico along the way. At the occupation's height during that first winter, Alcatraz's population, both natives and their friends, reached around 400 people.
2: Good evening and welcome to Radio Free Alcatraz. This is John Trudell, welcoming you on behalf of the Indians of all tribes to Indian land Alcatraz Island.
1: John Trudell, raised on the Santee Sioux Reservation in Nebraska, had come to the island soon after the landing. He quickly became one of its spokesmen, setting up a broadcast transmitter and makeshift studio in the former cell block.
2: There's a little background noise here. We had a problem and we're running our generator inside the studio. And also, we've been having quite a bit of hassle lately with our electricity.
1: On Radio Free Alcatraz, Trudell gave island updates, read out native newsletters from across the continent, and interviewed fellow occupiers.
2: Tonight we have Johnny Bearcub with us from Wolf Point, Montana. How old are you?
3: I'm 18 years old.
2: When did you come out to Alcatraz?
3: About 3 weeks ago.
2: And how long do you plan on staying?
3: I plan on staying until we do get the island or until at least we get some word from the government.
4: From what you say, then, are you prepared to let the Indians remain there for an indefinite period of time?
5: No, I am not.
4: Well, then you must have a deadline.
5: I have not set a deadline.
4: Well, then they can stay there indefinitely.
5: That's what they tell me.
6: We don't know how long we'll be able to hold out food and water-wise, but we're going to hold out there as long as it takes to maintain our occupation. Because we're not going to leave the island, we said that from the beginning.
1: They kept at it, month after month. Some people left, others replaced them. Government agencies had been directed not to interfere, and organizers pressed them to formally cede control of Alcatraz.
7: It's been a long year, but I still don't know where the time went, you know. It's just, it's not so long when you live it day to day.
8: The dream isn't dead, then?
7: Nah.
0: I think one of the memories that really stand out in my mind is how we used to climb on top of the roof of the prison here. And we'd climb up on top of the prison when it was really dark, and we'd all sit up there on the roof, and we'd sit there and look at all the lights in the bay. And it gave you a lot of time just to sit and think.
9: I'm looking at the earth. It's big and bright and beautiful.
10: Roger, Tranquility, we understand. Must be a beautiful sight, over.
0: And so sitting up on the roof of the prison here and looking out at the bay and all the beautiful lights and everything, you really had a chance to really digest and think about what it was that they were doing and how much of an impact that made upon our lives.
11: When you look at the earth, it kind of sparkles. And it's sort of an interesting thing to look at because you can't capture it on the film. It's sort of like taking a picture of an emerald or something like that and hoping to get it. And I'm not just saying that because of the philosophical feeling you have about the earth, just from a visual standpoint. It's a very beautiful thing, and our pictures didn't capture it either. I don't know why, it just can't be done.
1: When I was a kid, I wanted to be an astronomer. Outer space was both void and full of wondrous phenomena. I had dreams, often nightmares, about being abducted by a UFO, afraid of my own desire for an encounter with alien life. I was an alienated Navajo living away from Diné land. I had a feeling that I was made for another world, somewhere other than the desert suburbs of Arizona, and wondered what it would be like to go there. In sixth grade, I read about the Alcatraz occupation and became obsessed. Here were natives who had left home and made a political order of their own. Everyone knew about the moon landing, but this landing, this land reclaimed on Alcatraz, became my symbol of possibility. The reality on the island

0: Island, of course, was more complicated. In early 1970, Richard Oakes's 13-year-old daughter fell 3 stories through an open stairwell on the island. She died a few days later from her injuries. Oakes decided he was leaving Alcatraz. Factions developed among those who stayed. The government agreed to negotiate with the Indians, trading proposals over the following months, but neither side would concede. In May 1970, the government announced it had decided to move forward with its own plan, to turn the island into national parkland. After months of acting with tempered tolerance toward the occupation, officials turned to active sabotage.
1: We look back at what has happened since last November. The government has come in and taken away the water, taken away all electrical power. We have whole families out here. There's such a thing as right and wrong. And it is wrong to deprive people of water. You don't do that.
0: A few days later, a series of fires broke out on the island, damaging the lighthouse and destroying several other buildings.
2: Coast Guard public information.
3: Yes, this is Claude Marks from KPFA calling. Mm-hmm. I'm wondering if you can give me any information about the situation on Alcatraz.
4: Well, the last word we had about 6 o'clock this morning, the Cutter Redbirds was out there, reported that all the fires were out. Now, as far as we know, at least 4 or 5 buildings were burning during the night.
0: The government blamed the natives, while the occupiers claimed outside agitators had started the blaze. The few generators powering the island eventually went out, and the lighthouse stayed dark after the fires. I can imagine on some nights, the only illumination for traversing the grounds would have come from whatever moonlight shone down through the fog. In November 1970, around 90 Indians of all tribes celebrated the 1-year anniversary of the landing. But after another long winter, with numbers on Alcatraz dwindling, the federal government saw their chance. On June 11th, 1971, nearly 19 months into the occupation, armed federal agents in plain clothes landed on the island.
5: And the whole courtyard was covered with armed people. I guess they were federal marshals, deputy marshals or whatever.
6: They were still doing that.
7: Arms, they had rifles. And
6: they just told us, they used some phony excuse like they wanted the lighthouse working again, or something like that.
5: They just came onto the island and they just told us to stand in one place and they'd take us off. That's all they did.
8: Were you surprised?
5: I was really certainly surprised because I never expected this to happen, you know, so swiftly.
0: The occupation was over. The marshals ushered the remaining 15 inhabitants of Alcatraz onto boats, one for men, one for women and children. Back on the mainland of San Francisco, with nowhere else to go, they were dropped off at the Senator Hotel in the Tenderloin. Then, as Lenata tells it, everyone splintered off into their own worlds. Sometimes I feel like I was born in the graveyard of utopias. In 1972, the U.S. government followed through on its plan to convert Alcatraz into an outpost of the National Park System. Visitors today pay $50 to take a ferry to what is mostly a prison tourist attraction. The island does include a small exhibit on the occupation, and every Thanksgiving, a sunrise ceremony commemorates its place in a long history of Native resistance. Though the Indians of all tribes lost the island, the occupation of Alcatraz was the beginning of a revitalized era of Native political action, Red Power. Members of the newly formed organization, the American Indian Movement, had visited the island from Minneapolis. In Seattle, inspired by the occupation, another group of urban Indians made claim to the old army base at Fort Lawton. Thunderbird University provided a blueprint for the creation of the first tribal college in California in 1971. This era of protest and reclamation would also see the U.S. government reverse course on its policy of termination, easing the existential threat on tribal sovereignty.
2: Are you more hopeful now about the future of the Indians since the takeover of Alcatraz?
8: Yes, I am. I think this is a very optimistic, a very positive move on our part. Of course, the major hang-up that we have in dealing with the federal government is that perhaps they are afraid of a very big word to them. And this is the thing that shies them off, because the word is precedence.
0: From the brink of termination and the ruins of a prison, the occupiers of Alcatraz projected visions of a transformed country. Traces of what they saw still remain. Painted above the entrance to the former cell block, restored graffiti from the occupation reads, "Welcome to Indian Land." On the moon, the American flags have all turned completely white from years of radiation exposure. The moon remains unsovereign, owned by no one. But now, in 2026, there are new wars, a new space race, this time between rival tech companies, and a new wing of the U.S. military called the Space Force. Astronauts are making test flights to the moon for the first time in over 50 years, scouting locations for a permanent base. And the president is requesting $152 million to convert Alcatraz Island back into a prison. On both of these faraway rocks, history piles up and crumbles again, in layers marked by recursive arrivals and departures. Each is an uncanny witness to the dreams of many generations, floating in the distance where everyone can see them.
1: We were up there circling the moon, and I kept wondering what the function of the moon was. It didn't appear to have any capability to support life as we know it. It didn't appear to be doing a lot for the Earth. We could probably live without the tides. Things would change. The balance would change. And the only thing I can think about is perhaps that thing has been set up there to provide a storehouse of knowledge to find out how our Earth began and where it came from and what it looked like 4.6 billion years ago or 100 million years ago, which has been lost forever on the Earth.
9: Well, I think one of the interesting things about this island is before it ever was a fort or before it was a prison or any of that, this island was a beautiful place for the Indians that were here before white folks ever came, before anybody, settlers or anyone ever came out here. So this land here has always been Indian land.
10: 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We'll be back in 2 weeks.
11: And on behalf of the Indians of all tribes from Indian Land Alcatraz, I'd like to wish you a good night.

0: For starters, what the heck is C2E2? C2E2 stands for Chicago Comic and Entertainment Expo. Get it? Two C's and two E's? Oh! Makes total sense now. It is a 3-day event that is for all things geeks. To directly quote C2E2's official about page, quote,
1: "Come on, come on, step right up to the greatest weekend of the year, a weekend all about you. Comics, cosplay, gaming, wrestling, and anime abound in the only pop culture convention in the heart of downtown Chicago. We've gathered your favorite celebrities, unique exhibitors, incredible comic artists, and larger-than-life literary authors into one place to celebrate the fandoms you love. From the halls of the Artist Alley to the depths of the show floor, our goal is to provide a space of creativity and fun, but most importantly, one that cultivates a sense of belonging, safety, and inclusiveness. If you've always dreamed of attending the biggest geek party in the Midwest, then this is your weekend to geek out with other nerdy Chicagoans. Whether you join us virtually or in person, epic memories and awesome friendships await you at C2E2, the show created for you." Unquote.
0: Doesn't that sound so awesome? C2E2 takes place at the McCormick Place in Chicago, Illinois.
2: So fancy!
0: Just east of Chinatown and overseeing the shore of Lake Michigan. It is also the largest convention center in North America.
2: Wow! What's to expect at C2E2?
0: Well, I'm glad you asked. As I mentioned earlier, this is a convention for anything from comics to anime to gaming to wrestling to cosplay and so much more. There are panels, meet and greets with voice actors and authors, and there's the Artist Alley where hundreds of artists sell their art. There's also this huge event called the Cosplay Center Crown Championship where people compete to have the best cosplay in the country. For more information about next year's C2E2, like specific artists, panelists, and show events, check out the official website at c2e2.com. And hey, maybe I'll see you there!
3: Hi, my name is Diego Garcia, and today I'll be talking about my first experience during C2E2 and my personal experience towards the end. Day one of me going to C2E2, the first thing I saw was going through the main hall was a Cookie Run card game and the One Piece card game booths, which were the first major thing that caught my eye when entering the main hall. As I played the Cookie Run mobile game when I was a little kid, where Cookie runs through obstacles endlessly. And One Piece is an anime where pirates are trying to find the One Piece or a treasure. I saw the C4 Energy booth where they were giving away samples of two flavors. So I took one sample where I don't remember the name of the flavor was, but it was good. While I came back to the day two, to try the Fruity Pebbles tasting flavor, and it was okay, and it's called Sailor Killer, even though it should be called Fruity Pebbles, because it tasted like it. I saw the infamous Backyard Baseball video game, which became popular again last year through Instagram, where I saw it. The game looked great, but I didn't get the chance to play it the first day until the second day, when I did play it, and it was a good game to play at the same time. I feel like the old pixelated style of the game back then made it look special when I saw other people playing it last year, and the 3D art style felt like a little bit weird to me for the first time playing it, but nevertheless it was a good game. I looked around through Artist Valley and I thought some of the art pieces were cool to see. Then I went to see those booths that were selling figures and video games. But I didn't find anything good because I was trying to find Nintendo 3DS games or DS games. Or I was trying to find a new Nintendo 3DS XL console or 2DS XL console to replace my own one because my hinges were kind of flimsy. But at the same time, it was fine to play on. So I went to the Galloping Ghost Arcade area for the majority of my first day there, even though I walked to see everything first. And I thought it was cool that they were supporting C2E2 and it was a free-to-play area. I played a few games and left, And then at the end of my day, came back to it. And it honestly made me nostalgic playing these games that I knew, or games that I had no idea what they were until I played it. Like a game where a jungle traveler is on an airplane trying to knock down enemies that were really designed. This fighting game where it was a 3D fighter game, and I thought it was going to be lame at first, but then I got hooked on it, and I found out that Cloud and Tifa from Final Fantasy was in the game, and I thought it was cool to see those characters, so I kept playing the game. I played this racing motorcycle game where it looked like you need to race a computer to be the first one to deliver a pizza. And I did it on the hardest difficulty, and it was hard to be there first. At one point, I played Street Fighter 2, even though I kind of suck at fighting games. And this guy came up to me, and he said, "Can I play a game with you?" And I said, "Okay." I picked Chun-Li, even though I know how to play Ryu and Ken, since they were both relatively easy characters to play. And he played M. Bison. He won the first point of the match. Then I won the second point of the match. And then the last point of the match. It was a close game. But at the end of it, I lost. And another guy popped in to challenge the person who won. And while that happened, I decided to leave the Galloping Ghost arcade area after that. Finally, before I left the convention, I was surprised that I saw some of the Power Rangers actors from Time Force, Wire Force, and Mighty Morphin that I didn't know they were there until that day. Day 2 of me going to C2E2. The first thing I went to see on the second day was the Christopher Eccleston panel, who was the ninth Doctor from Doctor Who. For those of you who don't know about Doctor Who, is basically a sci-fi British TV show where an immortal alien that looks like a human who travels the world and time travels to either fix the timeline, and he regenerates to have a different face when a new actor plays the Doctor, while having a companion by his side over the years of the show. Where Christopher Eccleston only played the Doctor for only one season because he had hatred towards the showrunner, which they are not on good terms now. I like how people ask questions where they ask him about his time on the show, some of the movies that he was a part of, and other shows that he was a part of. Questions on what the fans asked about him is that if he felt the pressure of being the first Doctor of the revival / reboot of the show. And he said that he didn't feel the pressure, but he felt like others who played the Doctor after him felt the pressure because it was their first major role as an actor, because he later on stated that he played a lot of different roles before Doctor Who. But he did say that he did feel the pressure on how other people think about the whole show coming back and his role as a Doctor. Another question that was a heartfelt question is that this person asked is what was his favorite memory while playing the Doctor, and he said his favorite thing was watching his co-star Billy Piper, who was a companion of the Doctor, and he liked watching her grow as an actor during his time as a Doctor and after he left. Someone brought up on how he felt being the Doctor again in the audio series that they had, and he said that he felt different since the audio show's producers, director didn't expect too much of him since he wasn't being filmed on the camera, with TV producers, directors expect you to do certain things that might take a while to get the final cut. Someone asked about him what was his favorite episode to film, and he said Father's Day because his father had dementia, was diagnosed with cancer, and he could relate to the episode of someone not meeting their father or mother while filming the show. And he stated that the showrunners knew how to write about time traveling with human interests. The last question that I wanted to include about the panel is how Eccleston was a villain in Thor the Dark World, where he slightly dislikes it, but notices that the first two Thor movies is more dark, while the next two movies are more lighthearted and more comedic. And he said that they hit the formula to make a good Thor movie with those two movies. A good transition talking about Marvel is that I went to the Daredevil panel, For those of you who don't know about Daredevil, Daredevil is blind and is fighting crime while being blind. And panel's actors that were in the panel were Charlie Cox as Matt Murdock slash Daredevil, Elden Henson as Foggy, Wilson Bertha as Dex, and Kristen Ritter as Jessica Jones, who were also asked about the time on the original show on Netflix and Born Again as a revival show that was a part of Disney Plus, and the What Ifs if they were part of the Marvel Cinematic Universe. I like how one person asked them, what is one person that you want to be in real life? And Charlie and Kristen said, Jessica Jones. While one person asked them about the What Ifs, he asked Charlie what would happen if Daredevil was in Endgame and all the Marvel heroes who got banished or dead, and he notices all their heartbeats were gone, like he notices how Foggy's heartbeat was gone after he found his dead body in Season 1, Episode 1 of Born Again. And he said, whoa, I never thought of that question. And he probably would have gone berserk. Someone also asked how Elden felt when he found out that Foggy was dying. And he said they told him before they gave him the script, and that he found the scenes with Foggy and Matt was special and bittersweet, since it was going to be the last scene that he was going to film. The last question that I would like to mention is how this guy works with people who are blind and deaf. And he asked Charlie, how does it make it authentic being blind as he works with people who are blind? He said that he saw a guy who was actually blind to know how blind people act and how their eyes look like when they can't see anything. And he said one day he spent time with the guy who he was totally blind with his eyes closed or being blindfolded, to see what a day in the life is like to be blind. And he said it was like the blind leading the blind, and it was totally hard. After the Daredevil panel ended, I went to walk into the main hall for a bit, and I found Stephanie and Anna. We saw some vendors, and we walked to a section where a table said Trade One Trinket, and I thought it was cool to see that, especially when you see a variety of things like Pokemon cards, some stickers, and K-pop cards. Then we went to the yard where there was a Nemo bingo event where you hear and see what songs you have in your bingo board, which was 3 rounds, and the 3 winners get a free 3-day passes for next year's C2E2, so I thought it was a cool thing to do. In the first round, we didn't get close to winning. In the second round, we were very close to winning. In the third round, Stephanie almost got bingo, but we failed to win, which sucked. But I thought the whole emo bingo thing was a cool idea that I never heard until that day. We then went around the convention where I saw these two wanted to buy things, as they bought at least one or two things, while some of the stuff they wanted was a bit expensive, which I could relate to, seeing the stuff in these shops that I would have purchased already, but I wanted to save money towards other things. After a while, I really felt tired like the first day and mentally checked out after being at the convention after several hours. Overall, the cosplays that I like seeing were Doomguy, some of the Digimon characters, Pete characters, Silk Song, Holly Knight, SpongeBob characters, WWE slash AEW wrestlers, and some Power Rangers and Warhammer. My final thoughts on the first C2E2 ever, as I liked it, were like celebrities that other conventions have, like Fan Expo or New York and San Diego Comic Con, as celebrities that I might want to meet in general. I feel like conventions are not really my thing. For me, as primarily an introverted person that does like going outside here and there, or more so, I enjoy VIP and concerts depending on the artist, because you get more things that you get paid for. And I feel like in conventions, if a certain celebrity autograph and photograph is expensive to get, like examples that I thought they were too expensive to take a photo with them and to have their autograph with CM Punk and slightly AJ Lee while both together taking a picture was around $300. I do like the energy of conventions and how people are excited to see other people cosplaying and to compliment each other. I thought the two panels that I went to see were interesting, as it was my first celebrity panel in person while I watched some on YouTube. I would like to see other panels in the future if I go to other conventions or C2E2 again, to see a certain celebrity that I want to see. So at the end of the day, I would like to go to C2E2 after this. Maybe, but probably depending on what celebrities are announced. The conventions I want to go are more so gaming conventions, like PAX and GamesCon, to try new games out before they officially come out, to fulfill that space that E3 has left in the gaming world. And lastly, I would like to go to VidCon or TwitchCon, even though other YouTubers and streamers have been hating on how these conventions have been handled. And that was my first C2E2 ever, and my personal opinions about it. And my name is Diego Garcia, and I hope you enjoy listening to my audio.
4: Hello, everypony. This is Edna Morales, and I'm so excited to tell you all the cool things that happened last weekend at C2E2. I'm going to have a couple of interviews with cosplayers, and me and my little sister Giovanna will be giving our personal experience cosplaying at C2E2. I hope you guys enjoy my audio piece.
5: Fillies and gentlecoats, may I present for the very first time, Princess Twilight Sparkle.
4: Hello, everypony. This is Twilight Sparkle, Princess of Friendship. Today is a beautiful day in Equestria, and this is the moment we've been waiting for, the Grand Galloping Convention C2E2. We are going to travel to Ponyville so we can go through the magical portal that is gonna take us to the C2E2 convention. A magical place where you can be free to be yourself. I'm so excited because I made one of my childhood dreams come true. I'm cosplaying as Twilight Sparkle from My Little Pony. The Alicorn characters in My Little Pony are the princesses of Equestria, the magical place where the ponies live. As I said, I'm dressing up as one of my favorite characters, so this is why I decided to ask people about their cosplays today at C2E2. First of all, we have Rainbow Dash from My Little Pony. My Little Pony is a show for kids that came out when I was like 5 years old. Rainbow Dash is a blue Pegasus with rainbow hair, and she's one of the main My Little Pony characters. And now, here we go with the questions.
6: Hello, can you tell us your name and your character name, please?
7: Yeah, I'm Jace, and my character's name is Rainbow Dash from My Little Pony.
6: Can you describe your character, please? Like, how they look?
7: So Rainbow Dash is a very vibrant character. She has bright rainbow hair, and she can fly, and she's very, like, passionate, I would say, and daring, and loyal.
6: What's your connection with the character?
7: I would say that I'm also very, like, passionate and daring and loyal as well. And I just love her aesthetic.
6: I really appreciate it. Thank you so much.
7: Of course.
6: Bye. The
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0: a cartoon for adults that came out in 2023. It's about people that used to work generating some AI for a game, and I'm gonna explain a little bit of the lore. They create this computer with a head or with a helmet, and if you put the helmet on, your mind will be transferred to the video game. But if that happened, you wouldn't remember anything. Your mind will be trapped in the video game, but you wouldn't remember your name or anything. And this giant mouth that in the series is AI, but of course this cartoon is not made by AI, but it's about AI. This AI will be controlling you. It's like a giant mouth, but it's just a teeth. So it's really scary. It's like teeth with eyes. So it's really, really scary. But yeah, this character named Kane will be torturing you, sending you to weird adventures where you keep like dying. So yeah, it's really disturbing. But I really like the series. So it's, well, in my opinion, I really like it. And Pomi is like a Arlequin or like a clown, and just with primary colors blue, red, and yellow. And Jax is like a rabbit. Let's see what these cosplayers got to say about their characters.
1: Hello guys, can you tell me your real name and who are you cosplaying as?
2: I'm Stasia Adamick and I am Pommy.
3: I'm Taylor Swiddle and I'm cosplaying Jax.
1: Can you guys describe how your character look like, colors and stuff like that?
2: I am primary colors, blue, red, and yellow, obviously, and I'm a jester with the big hat.
3: I am a purple bunny in pink overalls.
1: What is your connection with your character? Why did you choose to do that today?
2: Well, I'm really anxious, and Pommy is a very anxious character, and, you know, she's just me, literally. I relate to her so much.
3: It's gonna sound really messed up, but I was really mean for a really long time. And like, it took a while to like kind of break out of my shell almost. And like seeing Jax almost get killed, it kind of felt like really significant to me, because it's like becoming a new person almost to me in a light. I don't know. It makes no sense, but it does to me.
0: Thank you so much for your time, guys. Thank you for the interviews. And I'm gonna tell you about my experience at C2E2. I saw many cool things. I went last year, and I feel like last year I didn't enjoy as much because I was by myself, but this year I got the opportunity to go with my friends, and I went 2 days. I went Friday and Saturday, and then the first day I went with my friends, and the second day I got to go with my little sister and one of my friends. My little sister loves an anime called Jujutsu Kaisen, and she saw many cosplayers dressing up as her favorite character, Gojo. And my sister is here with us. Gio, you want to say your name, your age, and your pronouns?
4: My name is Giovanna. I'm 10. I'm she, her. I love C2E2 because there was a lot of my favorite cosplayers on. And I went with my sister. With my sister and her friend. I like her friend, she was kind to me. But we saw a lot of costumes, and those costumes were really pretty. There was a lot of, like, Jujutsu Kaisen and My Hero Academia and stuff that I like.
0: Was this your first time at a convention?
4: Not really. I will say it was my third time at a convention.
0: Oh, what was your first time?
4: Me and my family went to a scary convention.
0: What was your second time?
4: Oh, my second time was another horror convention. We met Cassandra, the one who plays Elvira from the movies.
0: So did you dress up as something?
4: Yes, I dress up as Catwoman.
0: Okay, thank you, Gio. I hope you like going to C2E2 with me.
4: Yeah, I loved going to C2E2. Bye.
0: Bye. And then for me, as I was saying, my experience was really nice. I saw the artist alley with really cool people and many cool art. And then I saw many people selling like merch from video games and stuff like that. And also I saw many cool cosplayers and cosplays. So I will say that I really like going to C2E2 this year. They also had some cool panels. And I found out that they have like a cosplay hospital, if your cosplay got a little bit messed up or it broke or you need a retouch with your makeup, you just go to that place and they will help you. So that was really nice too. All right, every pony, that be all. I hope you enjoy my audio piece and I hope you guys enjoy my experience too.
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2: Hi, we're here at Comic-Con, and I'm here interviewing...
10: Carlos.
2: Yeah, and I just wanted to ask him a few questions about this event. What's been your favorite exhibition so far?
10: So far, it would probably be the Baldur's Gate exhibition. Although, sadly, we didn't get to get in line and meet Shadowheart, the actor for Shadowheart. It was still pretty, like, exciting, you know, just to see how many people are also fans of Baldur's Gate. Also, like, looking around for, like, magic cards and stuff. That was also pretty cool.
2: What's been your favorite costume here so far?
10: Oh, my God. So, my favorite costume, I want to say, I saw this one girl dressed up as Karlak. That one was pretty cool.
2: Yeah.
10: There's also been like other costumes. I'm not trying to look around right now. I'm trying to see if I can pick one up.
2: What made you come this year?
10: This year, it was kind of spontaneous, actually. You know, I was invited or whatever, you know. And I wasn't going to turn down a good time. So
2: yeah.
10: I came here and I'm not regretting it, you know. Probably one of the best decisions I made so far. Yeah.
2: Awesome. Thank you for this interview. And I hope you have a great time at Comic-Con.
10: Thank you.
2: Of course. Hi, I'm here today at Comic-Con still with...
10: Carlos.
11: I'm Nappy.
2: Awesome! What brings you guys here today?
10: I've been going every year since I was a little kid, so...
2: Oh, that's awesome!
10: Yeah, this is my 16th?
11: This is maybe my 4th.
2: Your 4th? Okay, you guys decided to come here together, right?
10: Yeah, we took the train.
2: Awesome, where are you guys coming from?
10: Galesburg,
2: Illinois.
10: A tiny town with nothing in it.
2: Nothing in it. It's 3 hours away, right?
11: Yeah.
2: 3 hour drive here, guys. All right, what's been your favorite exhibition so far?
10: I don't know. I always like all the lightsaber vendors.
2: Ooh.
10: Because every year I come closer and closer to buying one.
2: Huh, why haven't you bought one yet?
10: Because they're like $300.
2: Oh, that's a valid reason. That's a valid reason, yeah.
11: I love the artist alley. That's my favorite place ever.
2: Plus, any cool artist stuff you saw this time?
11: My favorite comic artist is there.
2: Oh my goodness, it's so cool.
11: And so, that's really exciting.
2: Shout out, who is it? Shout out to them. Who is it?
11: I forgot their name.
2: Not good. Awesome. Yeah, anything else you guys are going to do today?
10: No.
2: No, nothing.
10: I have friends here as well. I'm going to try and meet up with them. See what happens.
2: Awesome! Yeah. I see you're also dressed up. Is there anyone you're dressed up as?
11: Yes, I am dressed as Nazuna from Call of the Night.
2: Oh, that's who?
11: Nazuna.
2: Oh, that's cool. Don't know the call.
11: Yeah.
2: That's awesome, yeah. And okay, last question. I know this is the place to spend. How much have you guys spent today?
10: Today I've spent only 70. Usually I would have already been 100. I've gone like spending 600 in one weekend.
2: Oh my goodness, that's actually insane.
10: It's so bad.
2: Props to you though, $70. Alright.
10: This was most of it. This was most of it.
2: But yeah, also, have you spent anything today, Nazi?
11: I have only spent money on food today.
2: Okay, that's a very bad reason. Awesome. Well, thank you for letting me interview you guys. It was great meeting you guys.
11: Thank you.
2: All right, have a great day.
12: My name's Ron Hiltz. I'm the Indian Blue Comic, so I'm the writer and author of this month.
2: So can you tell me a little bit about what you write about?
12: Yeah, sure. So it's a story about a young first issue, but she's willing to go out every night and collect the souls of the errant evils of society. So I take like that crow sort of ghostwriter spawn concept and deconstruct it completely. She has no powers training or abilities. She's a normal person that every night by midnight for the rest of her life, she's got to kill somebody to survive one more day.
2: That is insane. This is like a horror thriller.
12: A little bit, yeah. A little bit of suspense, a little thriller. She's given the opportunity to try and solve her own murder, but she's got to become a murderer just to figure out how to kill her.
2: Oh,
12: all
2: right. And do you have a website for
12: You can go to www.ibcomics.com.
2: Awesome. Thank you so much for your time.
12: Yeah, no worries. Thank you, guys.
13: Hello, my name is Carlos, and I'm here with
14: Andy.
13: I wanted to ask you guys a few questions about the convention today, C2E2. What are you guys' like favorite exhibitions that you guys seen so far?
14: So far, I've really liked, there's like a Halo exhibition somewhere that way, but yeah, I've really liked that one because the props look really well made,
13: okay. And
14: they were talking about how they made them, and I'm interested in that stuff.
13: Is this your guys' first time here at the convention, or you guys have come before?
14: It's mine, not yours.
15: Yeah, I was here last year.
13: Oh, okay. Is it like second time, or?
15: Yeah, second time.
13: Oh, okay. What about yours? What's your favorite exhibition?
15: Yeah, I don't know. I really like the Artist Alley. Just, you know, everything over there is super cool. It's really neat to see, like, everyone's, you know, unique takes on, like, pop culture and all that. So, that was probably my favorite so far.
13: If you guys don't mind me asking, what are you guys dressed as today?
14: I'm Luffy from One Piece.
15: And I'm his older brother, Ace.
13: You guys siblings?
15: Yeah.
13: Oh, okay, that's super cool.
15: I'm his older brother in real life, too. So.
13: Oh, okay, that's super cool. Well, thank you for your time. You know, I really like you guys' costume. I like the dynamic as well.
15: That's super cool.
13: Thank you.
15: Thanks for talking, Carlos.
13: Yeah, thank you.
16: Hello, everypony. I hope you all have been enjoying listening to us talk about our experience at C2E2.
17: Soy Jesus.
16: Y yo soy Chantal. This was the second time attending, and I wanted to take some time to reflect on how it was this year compared to last year. There were definitely some noticeable differences. We will walk you through what we saw throughout the day, from the moment we arrived to some of the standout moments, and share my honest thoughts on how everything felt this time around, whether it was the crowd, the panels, or just the general vibe. Personally, getting there this time was way easier compared to last year, especially since I had no idea where I was going back then. Honestly, all I did was follow a group of cyberpunk cosplayers, and somehow I ended up making it inside. One thing I will say is that the closer you get to the venue, it may be harder to get dropped off, so that's something to keep in mind.
17: What I thought was funny was that the first thing I saw at C2E2 was an advertisement for the Spider-Man Beyond Amazing exhibition. Because it was also being advertised last year. Because Chantal took a photo of it last year. And it's the exact same poster, just different dates being advertised. For me, C2E2 is really special. Because I first attended it last year with my friends. And it was what made us closer and made us go from coworkers to friends. So seeing the sign again really did make me feel like I was reliving the first hangout with my friends. I thought it was weird that they changed where you got your pass. But I think it was better this way. Because you go to get your pass and it's right next to the convention. Instead of last year, where it was on a different floor, just kind of complicated for no reason.
16: Once I entered, I was immediately surrounded by incredibly detailed and creative cosplays. The first thing that caught my eye was Lucy from Cyberpunk, Edgerunner. No one really understands the love I have for Edgerunners. Lucy may not be my favorite character, but it made me genuinely happy that people are still cosplaying characters from Cyberpunk. It also made me think back to the first time I watched the show, and it reminded me of the strong connection I feel with all the characters. But also, as Jesus said, a memory of the first time I went and got to meet the friends I have now means a lot to me.
17: After the sign, What I first noticed was a Metaton cosplay. Sometimes, I forget how popular Undertale is, because when I first fell in love with Undertale, it was after its peak in popularity. I had known of Undertale for so long, but didn't actually get to play it until I was 15 and it came out on the Switch. It made me really happy seeing a cosplay that wasn't Sans or Papyrus, because while I love them, seeing another character brought to life is really cool, especially because of the fact that Undertale means a lot to me. It came at the perfect time for me, and changed the way I viewed myself and the people around me. So seeing Metaton in person made me feel a childlike joy.
16: As I couldn't make it to some of the panels I wanted to go to, some of my friends that attended said that they had an amazing time at the emo bingo, but apparently they weren't emo enough because they lost. One of my friends that had been attending for quite a while said, as long as I've been going to C2E2, there have been a lot more small businesses representing themselves, as in more perfume shops, more tea shops, and even a cocoa spot. And there were a lot more children there than in past years. And with the upcoming TCG popularity, such as Pokemon, One Piece card games, and Magic the Gathering, there were a lot more spots for card trading, buying as well.
17: Yeah, I did notice that this year there was way more trading card game tables, but especially Pokemon. I didn't really like the prices I was seeing though, because my first connection to Pokemon was the trading card game. It was very accessible to me, because a pack of cards or even a tin was cheaper than a Pokemon game. So seeing the prices that booster packs, tins, and trainer boxes are going for really depresses me. Because kids nowadays won't be able to get a pack of cards, because their parents can't afford to buy a booster pack. But their parents can't go line up at 5 in the morning at a store to buy the limited stock that there is. I did find one place though that had very good prices for Pokemon cards, either selling them at market rate or very close. That place even let me pay with card without having to pay taxes, which was really nice.
16: As someone that is barely starting to know things about Pokemon, I really loved all the plushies I saw. I really wanted them all. I thought it was really interesting seeing how much people are willing to spend to get their favorite Pokemon, and honestly, I would be doing the exact same if I could. I will say Jesus got me a big plushie of my, which is Charmander, and I love it so much. It is so chunky, and it looks like it has no neck. It really made my whole C2E2 experience better.
17: The thing is, Chantal had to walk all the way to Chinatown carrying the Charmander with her, when the Charmander is almost the same size as her. It was really silly, even having to find a place to seat him in when we went to eat afterwards. Honestly, I think I kind of went a bit overboard with how much I spent on the Pokemon plushies. I had a limit in mind, and I kind of quadrupled it. I tried to be cautious because a lot of the vendors were selling plushies at pretty steep prices. I understand that there has to be a profit margin for vendors and that they bring them from Japan. But to me, it isn't worth it to pay the prices they are asking for, especially when the plushies are supposed to be small. Still, looking at all of them on my bed makes me very happy. I am happiest with my Porygon because of how big he is and how silly he looks. I have recently found a love for Porygon because I think the idea of a digitally created Pokemon is really interesting, and because I think it's kind of cute and silly looking.
16: In Artist Alley, I noticed that there were a lot more vendors that were pushing their original characters. Compared to last year, there was way more fan art. I think it was really cool that artists are putting their own original characters. It made the whole space feel more unique and creative, since each table had its own identity instead of repeating the same things. It was also nice getting to see new ideas and stories come to life through their designs, and it felt like artists were more confident in presenting work that really represents them, which makes me question, why did they create them? Do they have a cool background story? Do they represent something to them? The questions are endless.
17: Artist Alley kind of marked the end of our trip to C2E2, just perusing through the aisles and looking at all of the cool work on display. I wish I had more time to go through Artist Alley, because every display has so much cool art and you can't give your focus to every single table, or the fact that I would have liked to have attended a couple of panels. Still, I enjoyed my time going to C2E2 this year. Last year, I restricted myself by not allowing myself to spend too much, but that meant that outside of some photos and what I can remember, I don't really have that much to remember it by. This year though, I allowed myself to get more physical memories of the event, And what I think I'm most happy with is that I don't regret anything. C2E2 is special to me because it was when I first started being close to my friends. So being able to attend a second year in a row with them and getting to be nerds together means so much to me.
16: C2E2 this year was probably the most memorable for me. I got to see the people that I like buy things that made them really happy. I got to see cool cosplays, amazing art, and everyone just nerding out. Of course, as Jesus said, I share C2E2 with my friends because that's where we all got closer. And I will always have that. Thank you all for nerding out with us. Ka-chow.
17: Ka-chow. Bye.
18: Hello, guys. This is Stephanie, and my C2E2 experience, I would say, was pretty nice. I bought a couple accessories. I had been

0: Hi, I'm Leah Huddleston. I'm an artist, of course. I am 23 years old and I have been doing Comic-Cons my whole life. Yes.
1: Hey, that's really cool. I was gonna say, like, have you ever been to C2E2 before? Either as a table, someone who tables, or someone who is just like gone.
0: Yes, I pretty much always have attended C2E2 ever since I was probably, maybe I was around 9. My family attends cons all the time, and it's pretty much in our backyard. Being from in South Bend, Indiana, we literally, it's like an hour and a half drive. And so it's always like a nice little fun family trip. But I want to say 2022 was my first time like actually doing it. And it's so weird being on the other side of like attending con, because when you're attending, you get to like walk around and you're like, wow, like this is flying by. But when you're setting up, you're like, man, it's been 5 hours. It's taking forever. So it just was very different, but I love it. I love it.
1: Yeah. So how did you even get into tabling at C2E2? Like, what was that process like?
0: Nepotism. Well, pretty much, yeah. My dad is in the industry, so he's able to get me one of the sign-up sheets. And then he was able to help me afford the table and everything. And they know my father, so they're like, well, we'll trust you. We'll trust you. And then I hope that I can be a good, I don't know what they would call it, a good person who's at the booth. You know, I don't complain or anything. So they always let me back in every year. But it really is easy. Like, most of the time you go to the website and they're like, hey, we're signing up, or it's closed, or you can come here, sign, fill this out, do this much, you know. It's actually pretty simple. But yeah, my dad, being in the industry, gave me a lot of direct tie-ins to everything else.
1: That kind of touches a little bit on my next question, because I was going to ask, like, do you feel like you got enough support through the process of signing up? I know you mentioned your dad, but like outside of that, like C2E2, I don't know, themselves as an entity, do you think that it was like easy to sign up?
0: I would say yes. Now, part of that probably could be the nepotism aspect. Like, they're not going to be mean to me because they like my dad. But I also just think I always try to be as cordial as possible, because I know these people are dealing with 1 billion things at once. And what am I going to do, like, adding on to that stress, complaining about my spot or whatever? And normally I don't have any issues. Normally I'm just like, hey, can I, can we move around the invoice dates or whatever? But other than that, no, yeah, they're always pretty nice. They get back to you really fast. So it's great. It's great.
1: So kind of comparing, it's a little bit of a comparison of when you first started vending to now. When you first started vending, what was something that you were looking forward to?
0: When I first started, what was I looking forward to? Honestly, just like first starting ever, or just vending at C2E2?
1: In the beginning of it.
0: Yes.
1: Like first time vending.
0: I don't know. I just was looking forward to talking to people about my art. Like, that was my big thing. And like getting approached by anybody was like really exciting and special to me, because I was like, wow, like, you guys really care about me and you care about my stuff. I had gained a little bit of Twitter fame a while back, and you know, it's exciting to get like all these new followers and all this stuff, but like in reality, they don't care about you. And I learned that really fast. But going to cons, like, people, they're really invested in what you do, and they really want to support you and see you grow. So I was really excited to kind of connect with a lot of people, and mostly other artists, to be honest, because a lot of my idols do Comic-Con. So I was like, well, I want to go there to meet them.
1: That's really cool. And I'm happy that you were able to find more of that community, like, in person. I'm kind of curious, like, you mentioned that you kind of like blew up on Twitter. Like, what was it, like, in a specific artwork that blew you up, or like—
0: yes there was an event called Blacktober, and it's pretty much where you take some of your favorite anime characters or your original characters. I don't know if you are familiar with Inktober. It was like a popular trend, like every October you draw for like 30 days every day. But it was pretty much like that, but you could do it with like characters that you love. So it's like, oh, I love Goku. Well, I'll make Goku black for this month, and I'll draw him in a bunch of different scenarios. And I did it with my Sailor Moon, and it went triple platinum. And also, honestly, Kickstarter

0: my career because I didn't like doing fan art until then. And I was like, wait a minute, I can just, because I always wanted my art to match the IP I was drawing from, let's say. And my personal style wasn't up to par of where I wanted it to be. But when I did Blacktober, I was doing, well, it was in conjunction with the Sailor Moon recap, redraw, like screen cap trend. And so I did that, but I made her black. And like, it went, once again, it went triple platinum. And then in my head, I was like, wait a minute, I could just draw Sailor Moon prints in the Sailor Moon art style. I'm a genius. It's been done before, but it really did help me a lot. So yes, I blew up that month, and I had like a few personal posts blow up of like my own personal characters. But after that, like, Twitter was like, we don't love you anymore. Keep drawing Sailor Moon black or we don't want you. And I don't like doing the same thing over and over again. So I was like, I'm good.
1: So we kind of touched on you vending in the beginning. Mm-hmm. But when it came to C2E2, why specifically C2E2?
0: Part of it is because I am so close to home. Like, big ups, breakdown is so easy. I get to just get in the car and go. But also, I have garnered like a little bit of a fan base out there. I do some of the other cons in the Chicago area, and C2E2 is like the biggest one. So it was really nice, like, actually doing it. And then people would come back and they're like, oh my God, I saw you here at this other Midwestern con. Like, so totally cool to see you here. Like, now I'm going to get something. And I always just, it's a nice to touch base with those people again after it's been so long. And I try to have new stuff for them and whatnot. And even like new conversations we can have. My dad always has like, he's been in the business for like forever. And I always thought to myself, I was like, I'm probably never going to have people come up to my table and just want to talk to me for like 30 minutes to an hour. Like, nobody's going to care that much. They care. And they really do care in Chicago. Like, those are my, they're like my extended family to an extent. Like, I love the fans in Chicago. And I like the way C2E2's run. You know, it's very smooth. And it's like one of the most Comic-Con feeling Comic-Cons. That's not Comic-Con, San Diego Comic-Con, you know. I always say, like, I love, like, the big booths they have there and, like, just walking around. They have some really interesting vendors there and, like, they have an amazing artist alley as well. So I always just get super excited whenever I can break away from my table to look around and peek at all the cool stuff that's going on. Great celebrity list. So it's just always an overall really fun time.
1: Again, that's really great to hear. I'm happy that you're having like such a positive experience, and I hope that continues.
0: Thank you.
1: So with the art that you make, what inspired you to go the direction you did?
0: Mostly it was like doing Blacktober and doing the Sailor Moon recap. But like I said, I don't like doing the same thing for a long time. And so being able to try out different art styles with each new IP that I do really keeps like me motivated, and I feel like it keeps my art fresh, and I feel like I gain a new skill. Like, I did a set of Strawberry Shortcake prints, and I had to like work really hard to make it look like they were color pencil, even though I was working on digital. And doing those actually helped me with doing like a completely opposite style. And then that style helps me with even my own personal style for personal projects and whatnot. And so I never feel too stagnant. And I, that's my biggest thing. I'm also really into advertising artwork, like stuff that looks like it can be cut out and like put on a billboard and like put on stickers and whatnot. And I've always loved like bold graphic sign painting. So I was one of my stuff to kind of come off like that, like this could be like legit product from said company.
1: Yeah, that's kind of what drew me in with your artwork. Mm-hmm. I was walking around Artist Alley for a while, and I noticed that I really liked that your art had like the, like how you had mentioned, it looked like colored pencil. And I was like, yes, this is so cool.
0: Thank you.
1: And then I saw it with like the bleach art. I was like, wow, yes, this is really cool.
0: This Strawberry Shortcake helped me with the bleach, 100%. Like, I wouldn't have known how to color those without the Strawberry Shortcake, so.
1: Yeah. With that, I'm gonna probably end it with what are you working on right now? What are your projects right now?
0: My projects, so I'm working on a video game. Right now it's like in its very baby stages, but that's one of my personal projects, is a video game. And then for my next set of prints, I am releasing a line of Hello Kitty characters as humans, with my own designs and whatnot. It's a little nerve-wracking because stuff like this is very subjective. Like, even doing, like, My Little Pony characters as humans or any, like, non-human character as a human, everybody has their own different takes. So I spent a lot of time, like, gathering up cosplayers and being like, what do you like? What are you into? What do you think? So that'll be my next line. And then I'm really into shoujo romance, actually. So I want to do something for my romance girlies and guys and release a series of couple posters where it's like you can buy your favorite ships and whatnot. Because I just realized that shoujo gets no love at Comic-Con. Nowhere. I'm like, dang, what about us little slice of life girls? What about us? We can't all be battle shonen, even though I love Bleach. But I'm like, dang. What about the soft life girls? So yeah, that's hopefully what I plan on doing next.
1: I look forward to that. I'm very excited about that.
0: Thank you.
1: If anyone's interested in checking out your art or they're interested in finding out more information, where can they find you?
0: Instagram is probably the best place to find me. It has all my other information there. At Leia Doodles, LEIA _ Doodles. And then all my other links are in there. And yeah, no, Instagram is probably the number one spot because I no longer have Twitter. So,
1: well, thank you for, you know, joining the interview. I really enjoyed talking to you.
0: Thank you. No, you guys are so cool. I'm so sorry I was late.
1: Well, again, thank you. And then Thank you for everyone for listening.
0: Yes, thank you guys.
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4: 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More information is at mars.beer. That's MARZ.beer. What's Mars is yours.
5: What's up, everybody? It's Kyra here at Yellow Cali, and you're listening to WLPN LP Chicago 105.5 FM Lumpen Radio. So far, you've heard 6 amazing journalists present audio pieces highlighting their individual experiences at C2E2. Many, like myself, were at C2E2 for the first time, and some of us were returning for their second time. My homegirl Stephanie just finished up her amazing interview with Leah Huddleston, a very popular digital artist, and today we've got something very special lined up for you, like a piece featuring a famous fashion designer. So go ahead and brace yourself for 2 more, one for me and one for my friend Karima, who's going to share their piece about horror.
6: Hello, this is Karima. On the first day of C2E2, I attended 3 panels exploring horror in some form. I thought it would be very interesting to listen into all of them and find threads of commonality and topics between each of them. This piece is an audio collage of the panels, focusing on topics of childhood interactions with horror and the interaction between horror and trauma. The first panel was The Thrill of Chill, Turning Fear into a Catalyst for Creativity, with panelists Wendy Paris, horror author, Becky Siegel Spratford, librarian and reviewer, Cynthia Belay, a horror author, Catherine Riley, research scientist, Jana Tropper, elementary speech and language pathologist and author. Second panel was The Horror, the Horror, with panelists Bethany C. Morrow, author, and Christina Henry, author. Third panel was The Haunting of Daily Life, How Real World Shapes Horror Fiction, with panelists Maria Fonseca Gonzalez, librarian, Becky Siegel Spratford, librarian and reviewer, Joshua O'Shea, librarian, Michael Allen Rose, librarian and horror author, Janan, librarian and horror author.
7: Thank you. Fairy tales, like scary stories, do not tell children the dragons exist. Children already know that dragons exist. Fairy tales tell children that the dragons can beat them.
8: When I was growing up in the late 1980s, Stephen King had nothing for me. But you know who did? V.C. Andrews.
9: I think this has a lot to be to do with being a Gen X girl, which means that I read Flowers in the Attic when I was 10, and like when I went to sleepovers, we would rent horror movies, and we would play with a Ouija board, and then we would go in the bathroom and try to summon Bloody Mary. But I think that it was just always in the atmosphere when I was growing up. Like, we were not monitored.
10: Oh my god! That was just like a regular made-for-TV movie? Imagine seeing that as a 9-year-old.
11: Yeah.
10: It was just on TV, you know, in the background. It is so scary. It is so scary. I mean, I don't know why today that would never be on TV.
12: To this day, I have to turn around behind me right at that top step. If you see it, it can't get you.
13: The Wiz. Has anybody ever seen The Wiz? The Wiz. Number one, obviously, it's a masterpiece, but also, have you ever noticed the babies that are just hanging in the sky, smiling and cooing while the witch is singing? Like, have you watched The Wiz? So troubling. Every scene is like a new horror unfolding, and I thought it was brilliant as a kid. I was like, this is, I was so obsessed with it. It was so atmospheric. It was so engaging. They're constantly scared. And I was like, yes, this is amazing.
14: I was a scaredy cat as a kid. I had a very vivid imagination and assumed that every time my mom sent me downstairs to like get potatoes, there was probably a vampire about to grab my ankles, and could not handle horror for the longest time. When something clicked when I was a teenager, where I don't know exactly how it worked, but something in my

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1: 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All of these things, this
2: whole romantic, it's about what connects humans and what is worth defending or fighting or running from as humans. So I feel like horror has to evoke just a wider range of human emotion than other genres.
3: And her parents suffer this profound grief that's so profound. They never valued their living daughter the same way they valued their dead son. Mm-hmm. Everything in the book, like, comes from her emotions, her guilt, her love for her brother, her love for her parents, despite the fact that they don't love her back in the same way.
2: Those secondary characters as being detestable because we can see clearly what they're doing or not doing for the person that loves them. And the thing about accessing emotion in horror is crafting a person who is complicated enough and flawed enough and human enough that they also know these things about these people, and that doesn't immediately like free them from the desire to be loved by these people, which is why the horrors persist. It's like our desire to like love and be in communities with people who have therefore the ability to harm us.
4: So zombies, for example, we've heard this a million times, but zombie stories generally are about crowd mentality, about the fear of conformity, about, you know, the crowd. There's a reason that the ultimate classic zombie story happens in a mall. Like, it's consumer culture, it's, you know, things like that. Lycanthropies, werewolves and such. You have the fear of your primal emotions, being unable to control your emotions. What if you wake up and you've done something horrible because you couldn't control yourself? That's a common fear. Vampires are all over the map. We've had, you know, our ancestors had fears of bloodborne diseases, pathogens, parasites, things like that. Vampire fiction came out of that, as well as xenophobia. In almost all the cultures that created vampire stories, the vampires are foreign. They've come from some exotic place, and they're now here. They're raiding us. They're taking our blood. They're taking our life. Possession. What if something causes us to hurt the ones we love or the things we love? Even kaiju stories, which, yes, horror is not a monolith. It's everything from ghost stories to serial killers to Godzilla. And kaiju stories really are about weapons beyond fathoming. Same with cosmic horror. It's the same kind of thing. What if something is so big that we can't even conceive of it, and it's out to get us or destroy us or eat us? But, you know, it's true. It's about things being unfinished. What if we leave and we haven't finished our life's work? What if, you know, these memories of grief and things we've lost are haunting us? So that's one of the things I think that's so important about horror and how it connects to the real world, is these universal fears have been distilled into something that we can enjoy and experience from a distance, so we don't have to feel those feelings in our own personal life.
3: But all of my characters are generally very traumatized individuals, and throughout the narrative, the events that have traumatized them not only become embodied throughout what they're living, but you also get like the flashback. And so it's a situation where the only way is through. They have to face this, they have to come back to terms and face this very awful and very traumatic thing that has essentially dictated the course of their life up until the moment that the book starts. And it's like, oh, hey, guess what? This awful thing is now here. And what can you do about it? Like, can you confront it?
5: I'll tell you, most of the horror people I meet are the nicest human beings I've ever met. And I think it's because we're all traumatized.
4: And hauntings. How many times have I made the joke that, you know, A24 films, the monster is grief. There, I've spoiled every one of them.
3: Like, you can't escape grief. The main character, like, she never stops grieving her brother. Like, she can never let that go. But she expresses it differently from her parents, who also cannot let it go.
6: This is the horror that is drawn from the personal trauma and the fear of loss that tends to blur the line between internal and external horrors. So like from the mind, and ghosts and monsters are supernatural forces. Core fear with Reese is loss and refusal for or inability to get to let go of the dead. When characters refuse to accept death, the story punishes the denial.
3: The stuff that like I can't let go are things that feel really real to me in like a visceral way. And like that's something that just like stays with me and stays with me and stays with me.
4: And I'm always stunned when people say, well, I can't read horror because the world is horrible enough. Whereas I find that a lot of horror authors and horror readers process horror in the real world through reading horror fiction.
2: There are things that absolutely made me feel dirty and that really bothered me in the book, but I also felt like they were true. So there's an aspect of that that I think is also very cathartic and also very, and I would imagine for someone who are related to the actual scenarios in the book, that I imagine would be cathartic. And that churchianity for me is quite cathartic. A lot of horror, it's because it's vindicating. A lot of times it's vindicating. It's like this thing that people are telling you they're not doing to you or isn't harming you, and you know it's harming you. Horror allows you to make those things literal and make those things real. You put the blood on the page, so it can't be denied that it is hurting you.
6: A lot of my connection to horror is connected to the fact that I am the grandchild of a Holocaust refugee. So I, growing up, we talked openly about death and dying in my house and people being murdered, like in our family. And as I grew up, I didn't realize other people didn't do that. And this is a great book that I read as an adult. And the whole idea that everyone loves Anne Frank because she's dead.
2: I feel like the only thing that maybe that's not true is grief for some reason. It feels like the grief that you experience as a kid, it's like the one emotion I feel like that gets worse as you get older. Mm-hmm. And like you get deeper into it every time, and it's a deeper wound every time. But it's the thing that gets worse the longer that you're alive. I feel like you've never hurt like this before. It's also the thing that you can't just decide I'm not going to experience. Like, done with it. You don't get to say that about grief. Like, it will find you. It is, you know, and it'll be in like the strangest, this Beagle passed, this was before the divorce, but this Beagle passed, and it was winter in North Country, New York, and we couldn't bury him because the ground was frozen, so we had to pack him away, and we had to put him in the garage, and I kept going and getting him. Because I would just wake up and I would just like know that he's cold. And I was not prepared for how much my brain was broken and for how long. And I've never written about that.
6: Right what scares you.
2: And everybody doesn't break free. Some people just break.
7: Today, I'm at C2E2, and honestly, I'm really excited to be here. There's so much going on, so many different exhibits. All of the outfits are just so unique, and I just love to see so many people expressing themselves in their own way. I want to say a huge thank you to Yolo Cali Arts Reach and the National Museum of Mexican Art for having me do this opportunity and be able to experience all of this. It is my first time ever being at C2E2, so while exploring, I was really drawn to this one particular space because of the style and really because of the people working there. Everybody looks so beautiful and really put together. The way everything was displayed really caught my attention immediately, even though I didn't even fully realize what I had come across. It just felt familiar. As someone who makes my own pieces, it's exciting to really see someone doing that on a high fashion level, and it made me curious about his process and just how he got to where he is, especially since he's based in Japan and it's a place I once visited before. Going back to the conversation at hand, I was really just hoping to walk away with something new and insight about his work that was being presented.
8: Hi, my name is Naoto Hiroka. I'm a fashion designer. Name is H. Naoto, a Japanese, chotto famous fashion brand. Because Japanese culture and gothic and lolita and punk, animation collaboration toka, visual k music and doll collaboration, so many, many. Now, Japanese television, Super Sentai, Kamen Rider costume, design and making now.
7: Thank you so much for taking the time to meet with me today. I hope you're enjoying your time here as I am. C2E2 is such a huge event, and not only for comics and film, but for anime, cosplay, and just all different types of creative expression. And now we're seeing your fashion.
8: iPods de translation できるの? No practice English.
9: No practice. It's okay. It's okay.
8: Technology there.
7: What brought you to C2E2 this year?
8: Why C2E2? Oh, okay. Before, 50 years ago, I go to Anime Central. Oh. Yeah. So H now to so many anime convention. So next week, weekend, SakuraCon in Seattle. My one trip, Japan to America. So, two convention.
9: Mm-hmm.
8: So, C2E2 for first time, but I go to first idea, SakuraCon.
9: Okay.
8: No anime, but C2E2 a game and a comic. But near C2E2 start this weekend. Next weekend, SakuraCon. Very, very near timing. Good time. No anime, but C2E2 a game and a comic. You know. You understand?
9: Yes, I understand.
7: How is C2E2 different in composition to any other convention that you've been to?
8: Oh, so customer, another convention, anime convention, so many all customer cosplayer.
9: Okay.
8: But maybe game customer, no cosplay. So anime convention, so だからanime expo とか another convention は customer all cosplay, a wig とか so many. But C2E2, まあ usually っていうか no cosplay fashion.
1: Yes.
8: あの very casual fashion とか。そこがスーパーdifferent。
7: How has seeing people dressed in cosplay made you feel about the future of fashion design?
8: そうだ。My brand, 25 years before, first time, my design, no fashion. This is a cosplay.
9: Cosplay.
8: So, you... say fashion, another fashion brand. H now to no fashion. This is a cosplay. So, 20 years ago. But now, so many world of cosplay. Good man.
7: What are your thoughts on fast fashion today, and where do you see the future of fashion going?
8: 私がブランドを始めた25年前は、私のファッションは、ファッションではなくコスプレと言われて批判されましたが、この25年経った今を世界中でアニメーションが人気になり、コスプレをするアメリカやヨーロッパの若者、アジアの若者が非常に増えました。とても面白いことだと思っています。マル。お。Mind change style change. Now, Louis Vuitton?Louis Vuitton animation Final Fantasy が model design
10: changed, I guess. You know?
9: Yes.
7: Okay, so for those who do not understand, what he just shared with us is that when he first launched his brand 25 years ago, a lot of his designs were often criticized and seen as cosplay rather than the fashion that it is. Now with the rise ofanimation and anime and certain cosplays, especially amongst the young people across the different countries of Asia, Europe, and the USA, he finds it really fascinating to see how people have changed their perspective. Taking a look at all the cosplayers that we see here that look absolutely wonderful, how would you say that you see the future of fashion progressing?So far today.
8: ファストファッションは20年前にスタートして、今ピークで終わりを迎えようとしていると思います。ファッションは常にある単位を持って大きく変化しています。ファストファッションが流行ったのはしょうがないと思っていますが、次はまた新しいファッションになると思っています。そのファッションが次はどうなるかというのは本当にわからないですが、ファストファッションとは全く逆のものになることは確かだと思っています。つまり安くてたくさん大量にというものではない方向に行くのは明確に分かっていますが、それがどのようなスタイルかは次考えなければなりません。丸。
7: Essentially, what he just explained is that fast fashion rose to popularity about 20 years ago and is now reaching its peak and maybe coming to an end.He describes that fashion is something that moves in cycles and believes that we are entering a new era that will likely move away from cheap and mass-produced clothing, though it's still unclear what the next phase of that will look like to him. He also told me that he is certain that this will be something completely opposite of what fast fashion is today, but he is sure that it will not follow the direction of being cheap and mass produced in vast quantities.

0: you're fine.
1: How does this call? You getting a signature?
0: Yeah, from
2: 10 years.
1: What? That's odd. Can I interview you?
0: Sure.
3: Anime Central.
1: Anime Central?
3: Anime Central.
1: So you met him in 2014?
0: Yeah.
1: What?
3: Yes, all. Sugoi.
1: And may I have your name, please?
0: Amy.
1: And where are you from, Amy?
0: From Chicago.
1: From Chicago? Where is Chicago?
0: From Berlin.
1: Berlin, beautiful. Wait a minute. So what brings you here to C2E2 to meet him again?
0: Yeah, I really wanted to see him again because it's been literally years since I saw him. And he was my fashion idol since I was young when I saw his work in a fashion runway YouTube video when I was younger. And that brought me to be a fashion designer to go to Columbia in Chicago. And that's been my work so far, and it's been like freelance so far, but I've been trying to do my best because I saw his work.
1: That's really, really, really awesome. Wow, I think that is so inspirational. Me and him, we were just talking about fast fashion and like how that's kind of starting to die down now, that people are like actually investing on where their goods come from. So I thank you. I think that is very impactful that you came to see him today. That's very beautiful.
0: I try and get his work whenever I see it, and I got my friend in California to get his bag for me because I like saw that he was touring again in the States, and I was like, I need to get something from him. I need to get something. And then I saw that he was here. I wasn't planning to come here because I was like, oh, it's gotten so expensive. But I had my friend buy the Angel backpack yesterday, and I was like, no, I need to come and get his autograph again. It's been too long. I need to like circle back.
1: Thank you so much.
0: You got it.
1: I hope you enjoy C2E2.
0: Okay, thank you so much. Thank you so much. Appreciate it.
3: Yeah.
0: I have a good one.
3: Yeah. Next 10 years. Yeah. Wow.
1: That is awesome. How does it make you feel that she come from 2040 to come see you?
3: Yeah.
1: It's good. Makes you feel good.
3: Balashi.
1: Special. Sad. Oh, warm inside.
3: Happy.
4: And I just want to say a massive thank you to you for sharing your story and just, wow, thank you so much for that. I really just feel like I've received a really strong message from you, and your perspective really speaks to how our society is just changing to be more and more inclusive for people who make hand goods and for people who are actually interested in the art form itself and care about the work that actually went into making their product. Like where it's coming from, your experience, your thought, and just your art in general. Thank you for bringing that to us.
1: Thank you so much.
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10: Hey everyone, this is Julia. I had never attended C2E2 previously, so this was a great experience, especially as I want to become more involved with conventions. I liked attending panels, seeing cool cosplays, and just being surrounded by creativity. I will now be talking about my experience with meeting the animation studio I've been interning at. Enjoy! In February, I reached out to and joined the Chicago-based animation studio, Afro Audacity Animation. I have been drawn to the studio because of its focus on artists and creating Black stories. When I was an animation student, I did not see a lot of representation in my animation classes, both in our lessons or from what those around me were creating. So, when I create, I want to be involved with increasing narratives. As an intern, I have been creating backgrounds and supporting animation on one of her projects. AAA had a panel on day one of C2E2, so I was excited to finally be able to meet everyone, and also see the progress on the other projects. Once the panel ended, we tried to find some place quiet and passed around my tiny mics to get everyone's thoughts on the company, on animation, and on what a studio like Afrodacity being at C2E2 means. You'll be hearing those thoughts now. To begin with, why don't you introduce yourself and just talk about what we just saw at the panel?
2: Absolutely. So my name is Elliot Marvin Sims. I am the founder and creative director of Afrodacity Animation. I am as well a person who works on our projects. I am a showrunner for our web series, A Black Animated Sketch Show, and also a director, producer, writer for The Companionship of Family and Intergalactic Chef, our short film and TY7 pilot episode for our series. At the con that we just experienced here, at C2E2 and our panel, we had a chance to just pretty much talk about what it's like inside the life of Afrodacity Animation, particularly talking about our flagship projects in A Black Animated Sketch Show, our web series, and The Companionship of Family, our short film. So it was a great time to just like talk about team morale, community, share these projects, and then engage with the community for however, you know, they wanted to come up and show up and ask questions.
10: And then my next question is, what are your general thoughts on Blackness and how it is represented and showcased within animation and also within the convention scene?
2: I think that I want to be graceful to the work that is being done, because as a kid growing up watching animated projects, there was no representation. There wasn't much of an opportunity to be able to see characters that looked like me, that were representative of me like we have today. I'm not saying that we have that in a day to now where it still doesn't feel taboo, because it does. It does feel like it's a, I don't know, it's like pulling teeth to be able to see authentic Black stories depicted, whether that's live action or animation. I like to give grace whenever I can be able to see a show like Craig of the Creek, or whenever I can be able to see, I don't know, even like a dynamic character in Echo from Arcane, or, you know, just like projects that are getting limelight, that are giving more exposure and representation to Black characters. But there's still a lot more work to do. And I think that a company like AAA, we could have been something that was already prominent out here in this industry many years from now. I see Lion Forge, I see Martian Blu-ray, I hope that's the correct name for Carl Jones's animation company. But the presence of us out here, you know, it's small, but it's coming. It's coming. I believe in it.
10: Aisha, I don't know if you would want to jump in on this, but I know, like, I was an animation student, and a lot of my classes, it was frustrating to see, because the only, like, representation we got was, in history of animation, it was always, like, how animation is founded on racism. So how do you feel, like, coming to this company and being another animation student?
11: Yeah, I really like that question. That's what I feel is special about this company in particular, because it is founded so much on Blackness, and that it's represented in its shows and in the skits and pretty much the company as a whole. Because in the media, I feel like Blackness, of course, is underrepresented in animation. I will say it is getting better as the years are going on, but it is still, you know, dynamically less than, you know, shows white protagonists. So I just really love to be a part of a company that, you know, believes so much in inclusivity and diversity.
10: What do you guys hope that Afrodacity Animation will achieve or lead to?
2: Yeah, hopefully it's leaving a lasting presence in our industry. I really just do feel like there's a lot of gatekeeping. The studio system can be quite disappointing sometimes when it comes in terms of access and representation. Who does get an opportunity? Who does get a say? Who does get a voice? But I hope that Afro Audacity Animation is able to lead into the industry with the significance of its existence. You know, we're meant to be a company to open up these discussions around work-life balances, around like getting, you know, your voice heard in the space, you know, whether that's early or whether that's, you know, sometimes it feels late, you know, in the game. But, you know, valuing the dynamic of our pedagogy of being a company of artists for artists and sustaining that in a way that shows society that this does work and this can breed a new ground for a new industry if, you know, the people, you know, want it to be that. So that's the future that we want to have. We want to have a future where we're coming into the industry and making a mark, but doing so that can helpfully influence change from how things currently are.
10: I know during the panel, you mentioned how you wanted this to like bring us into the human condition. Would you mind like clarifying what you mean by that and just expanding on it?
2: Yeah, you probably heard that specifically when I was talking about like our project, the Black Animated Sketch Show. With that project, you know, its storytelling is rooted in the human condition. You know, from our perspective, our work, I feel like it's a flagship project for that reason, because, you know, just what's so connected to the, you know, mission statement of the company. I feel this project, Black Animated Sketch Show, it gives that much freedom in just audaciousness of what it means to be Black and, you know, to live in that from the aspects of like, you know, the human condition, social norms, you know, bizarre storytelling that isn't even like, you know, realistic. So it's, I was a person who grew up loving, like, you know, SpongeBob, Fairly Odd Parents, you know, everything cartoony from Cartoon Network. But then whenever I grew up and started to watch, like, Toonami and, like, get introduced to anime culture like Inuyasha and Dragon Ball Z, I started to grow up, right? And the story started to take that trajectory as well. So I think that it's important to remember that animation, Guillermo del Toro said it beautifully at the last Oscars, like, you know, it's not a medium that's just for, like, you know, kids. It's meant for all of us. And, you know, breaking that, I don't know, just kind of like that misconception of society and owning it like that, that's what I wanted to do with the vision of the slate that AAA was. So it naturally just became an overlap between PG, you know, something that's family friendly oriented, going up at the same time with something like a Black Animated Sketch Show that's, you know, TVMA and, like, yeah, comparable to the Boondocks and Robot Chicken.
10: If you guys don't say anything, you can come in if you want. If you guys just want to like introduce yourselves, your connection to Afro Audacity, and what you want from it.
12: So my name is Jada Cherie. I am a writer, co-showrunner, and producer for Afro Audacity Animation. And really, I just love to see stories come to life. I've loved stories since I was a little girl. And like Elliot was saying, I grew up watching all the cartoons and some of the animes and things like that. And now as an adult, those cartoons still speak to me. Like, I still love to watch SpongeBob and Courage the Cowardly Dog. You know, some of the shows that, you know, still resonate with my inner child. And so now as an adult, being able to tell those stories through Afro Audacity Animation and a Black Animated Sketch Show that speak to not just the adults that we are and the nuanced society that we live in and the things that we have to experience now, but also it speaks to the children in us still, the things that we get to create, that speaks from a place of still that's playful, that's still discovering who we are and discovering what we want out of life and things like that.
13: And I am Carly. I am the visual director of Afro Audacity Animation. Coming into Afro Audacity Animation, my like idealized, I always have an idealized version of it. Obviously it goes completely in different directions because of reality, but with Afro Audacity Animation, I see like this beacon of like raw, unfiltered, like artistic creativity. Just being able to be like, oh, I like this idea, or like I like this novel, or I like this person's story, and I want to allow that to exist in a place that one, the person can be proud of, but all the people who worked on it can also go back and be like, yeah, I made that, like we tried something new, like maybe it didn't work out or went well, but we tried it. And like being able to just have that sense of play and that love to animation and like what animation can do is something that I always strive for when I think of a project. I like fully go in and I'm not scared of like what the repercussions will be. It's just the fact that like, oh, we're making animation that's beyond what like the general public knows, where it's like, oh, it's kid friendly. Like, no, I want this to be known that like animation is an art form. That can express adult themes as well as child themes, but like, and capture like nuance and be like for like, as our motto is, in a place for artists. Yeah.
14: I'm Eli Harris, an award-winning actor and voice actor. So I found out about Afro Audacity on Instagram. I had saw a post for ABAS for a black animated sketch show, and reached out to Elliot because I don't see too many things that are heavily centered around our people. And so I hit up my PR strategist, Tanisha, who's over there, and asked her to reach out to Elliot to get some more information because I thought it was pretty interesting. And Elliot responded to her. I don't even think it took, how long did it take? Yeah, and Elliot is like excellent, with one of the best with communication out of all the people I deal with. But we set up a Zoom meeting to discuss how I can be involved voice actor-wise. And then we got on the conversation of me potentially coming in to help with the casting and with voice direction, which, you know, I haven't done that before. Like, I've worked with my sons because they do voiceover, and I've helped other people, but it's not something I really thought about doing outside of that. But when I heard the passion from Elliot and what he wanted to do with the community here in Chicago and the voice that he wants to bring to our community through animation, you know, his passion really compelled me. I'm like, let me talk this over with my PR and my team, because I have a whole team. And, you know, Tanisha was like, you know, this could be a really good thing, you know, even though it's a bit of a different direction, you know, this could be really good. And so, you know, I told Elliot, I'm down, you know, whatever you got going on, I want to be a part of it. I think the stories that he tells are very good. They're very entertaining. The whole sketch comedy thing I thought was a brilliant idea because I haven't heard anything like it. So that's how I got involved with Afro Audacity.
15: How do you think it compares being at like a local small studio versus a big one? Since it seems like you have like connections to pretty big ones.
14: The communication. The biggest thing for me has always been communication in general. And when you deal with, you know, AAA or even some of the bigger, you know, indie studios, things get lost in translation a lot. It's pretty much a hurry up and wait. Whereas working with someone like Elliot and with a smaller team, the communication is pretty much immediate. I've never really had to wait on anything from Elliot. And that's one of those things that I really appreciate, you know, professionally, is communication. Also, working with an indie studio like this, the creativity is better. You know, it's similar to what I think has been going on in the gaming space, is that, you know, a lot of AAA games have been losing, you know, support, because any developers, they get it. They understand what it is that the consumer wants. And so with, you know, indie animators, they understand what it is that the audience wants to see. So the creativity, to me, is a whole lot better.
15: Have you guys been on a panel like this previously, or is this something new?
12: This is definitely my first time being on a panel like this. I've done panels for other things that have nothing to do with my creative side and things like that. So like professional panels, because I used to work in nonprofit and do corporate stuff as well, and I'm also a teacher. So I've done panels for, I guess, you know, self-improvement, you know, self-restoration. I've done panels like that. But this is my first time doing a panel for my creative side, and this has to be like one of the best panel experiences I've ever had, especially because I get to talk about things that I get to do creatively and things that I'm really passionate about. And I get to do it with an amazing team as well.
13: Yeah, I think this is the first in terms of like a big panel like this. I never expected to be here, but I'm here. And I'm very thankful for Elliot to kind of like bring that passion and initiative to like make that happen. And I'm excited for whatever the future brings with that, like maybe even going to like some of the future cons that we have been accepted to and kind of just seeing what grows from there.
14: I've done Afro animation in Burbank. I've done South by Southwest, spoke at the Game Awards, had a panel at the Game Awards. Games Beat Hollywood. So I've done, you know, some pretty decent sized ones, but C2E2, I did not see on my bingo card of happening. So I'm very thankful that Elliot, I had no idea that Elliot even submitted me to be on this panel. So when he reached out to me and said, hey, you know, he reached out to Tanisha and said, hey, we're doing a panel at C2E2 and I really want, you know, Eli out there. I'm like, yo, that's dope. Like, I'm in. Like, wherever you need me, I'm in. So to be here and to come back to Chicago, the last time I was here was 1998.
13: Oh, wow.
14: So, after I got out of the Army. So it's good to be back in Chi-Town. I love the energy of this city. Like, there's always a special place for me with Chicago. I'm very happy to be here. And this is such a great team. And also one of the things I did want to say, I didn't mention on the other question that you asked me, is the lack of ego. There's like no ego with anybody at all, whether it's from Elliot or Carly or Jada, you know, Asia, Max.
13: Yeah.

0: What projects are you most excited to see finished?
1: I'm very excited for our upcoming project, Intergalactic Chef, because that was the first thing that Elliot actually commissioned me for, was to design the main character and his little side pals in it. But I'm very excited for that one because I took up a lot of time in developing a world for that specific. Me and Elliot talked very extensively about the world building of that story because I really wanted it to translate in terms of the topic at hand, which is food. And so we have some very exciting things being made in the works for that one, and I really want to like showcase it for everybody. Be anticipated, be excited.
2: I'd have to say, the ABAS title sequence, because that is the first project that I'm actually, a lead on, and there are so many animators involved with the title sequence, so it's going to be so nice to see everybody's styles, blending together, and I think I'm just really excited to see that.
3: It's a two-part for me. I'm ready to see a Black animated sketch show series come out, especially because I was on the writer's team for that. And it's something about visually seeing your writing come to life is truly, truly amazing. And shout out to our team of animators. They are incredible. Their art is impeccable and on point. And I'm also excited to see Kix. Kix is one of the shows that we just announced today during our panel. And I love when theater meets social justice. And so I feel, Kix touches on points that are very poignant in our society today as far as, the use of AI and how that messes up creativity and how that also messes up the actual livelihood of people who live near those AI water plants and how that's affecting their health and things like that. And so there's benefits to it, but there's also negative connotations to using stuff like that, not just to us as artists, but to just the lives of people. And so I love to touch on things that are very important in our society, but doing it in a creative way. And I'm really excited to kickstart Kix and get that into the whole process to being produced.
0: Thank you.
4: 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We also had Stephanie interviewing with Leia, an artist from the artist Ollie. Gilbert gave us some cool interviews. And we also had a cool audio from Chantal and Jesus talking about their experience at C2E2. 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

0: 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Don't leave now. 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

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Good day, everyone. It's Saturday, October 3rd, 2 p.m. It's Sam Thousand. This is Soundboy Saturday, y'all. Welcome to the show.

What's up? Happy Saturday, everyone. Hey, I'm Sam Thousand. I'm the tech founder of the Shybrations app, which is a mobile app for your phone that connects creatives in Chicagoland via open mics, jam sessions, and workshops of all kinds. This app is open to the public, and all events are submitted by curators and organizers from within the community. We're almost at 1,000 users on this app, which is so dope. 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Learn more about the Shybrations app in your app store or visit www.shybrations.app. That's shybrations.app. Shybrations like vibrations. But Chicago, y'all.

0: All right, once again, we're here for Soundboard Saturday, where we highlight personal stories from thought leaders and Chicago's creative community. Today, I'm blessed to be in the presence with Jessica LaRiel. That's J-E-S-S-I-C-A-L-A-R-E-L. She's an incredible songstress, and she's also the creator of Black and Bronze Fest, which is a fairly new festival that has seen tremendous success. Jessica, how are you feeling today? That's what's up. Let me get you more on the mic here.
1: Especially for those who pulled up to Black and Bronze this year.
0: Yes, indeed. We're going to talk about Black and Bronze, but also want to talk about you as an artist.
1: Absolutely.
0: You're a songstress. You've been doing a lot for some years. Mm-hmm. But before we get into that, like, how are you feeling today? What are you excited about in this season?
1: Yeah, it's a really interesting time because I'm in the middle of dreaming up what the future looks like and also trying to prioritize rest, because there is no dreaming without us taking time to rest. So trying to do some intentional, self-reflection, self-care. And I'm one of those folks where you kind of have to gear me up for that or tell me it's okay. Yeah. Even though I spend a lot of time encouraging other people to do that. So I'm grateful that right now I'm giving myself the room to be able to breathe and do some dreaming for the future. So it's a good time.
0: Yeah. And how does that feel to be able to just create that space and also to have and revel in that space? How does that feel? Are there any new experiences that you're having now that you're allowing yourself to take a little space?
1: Yeah. I mean, I think I was having a conversation just the other day about how if you are a person with tremendous vision, dare I say a visionary, then it can feel a bit daunting if you don't have even a semblance of an idea of what's the very next thing to do. Most of the time, there's that feeling of, I know either the sketch I want on the canvas, I know what colors I want to work with, I have an idea of what I'm trying to create. And we're at a crossroads with a lot of different things, with the festival, with the organization that's being built, with music that I've released and next projects that I want to work on. And so I think right now is a kind of moment to give myself the opportunity to say, actually, it's not a scary thing for the canvas to be blank right now. It's actually a really beautiful opportunity. Where do I want to go? And where do I see the need within the community, and just making sure that whatever happens next addresses all those things. So, yeah.
0: That's beautiful. It's beautiful that Chicago is so full of artists who are also organizers, curators, there are people who just truly care about being a solution, mm-hmm. about being intentional about the programming that they're doing.
1: Yeah.
0: Yeah, that's beautiful to hear you say that. And you said, think about where we're going. I was curious if you're actually, or if you have taken any space outside of the city, because mm-hmm. I know sometimes that can be helpful as well when we're trying to slow down or trying to reset, trying to clean off the canvas to make it blank.
1: Yes, exactly, right? Exactly. I'm actually going to be in upstate New York for the next 2 weeks. So
0: nice.
1: You're right on with that. I'm like, I need a little bit of time away so that I can get fresh perspective. So,
0: yes.
1: Yeah.
0: And you're an artist. You released an album last year. From what I understand, you lived in L.A. for some time?
1: Mm-hmm.
0: Or worked
1: yep.
0: in L.A.?
1: Yeah. I've kind of lived all over. Lived in South Africa for a while. I was in Cape Town.
0: Okay.
1: Yep. So I lived in the Bay for some time. Lived in D.C. for a little bit. L.A., it was definitely the place that I called home for the most substantive period of my creative career. But, I've had some time in a lot of different places.
0: Mm-hmm.
1: My music journey started back in my early years in Chicago. So I actually kind of stumbled on singing. My older sister was a singer, and then I was like, I want to be around her. So I, in sixth grade, was like, I just want to be in choir. I'm going to join the choir. And that was the first time I even heard myself. And everybody else was looking at me like, oh, wait, she's got she's got something. So I started, you know, competing vocally and started training in opera and jazz and started writing music up for myself and then started getting into musical theater. And then I joined a rock band. Like I was one of those people that was just I was doing and dibbling and dabbling and everything. By the time I got to college, I had started releasing music for myself. So since then, I think over the last, 15 plus years, it's been a matter of releasing music for myself, singing professionally for other artists. You know, so I spent some time singing with Kanye's Sunday Service and sang background for Kirk Franklin and Maverick City Music. But I think, I reached a point where I was like, I really want to put focus on storytelling for myself and releasing projects that really align with the things that I want to say in the world. And so pivoting away from as much supporting vocal work and leaning more into releasing projects of my own. So Three Sisters is my most recent album. And that came out last year. And it really dives into the world of and the importance of Black joy through the lens of gardening. So, yeah.
0: Yeah, and with that, can we play a little bit of this this song, Grow?
1: Absolutely.
0: For sure. Here's Grow by Jessica Lareal. has it ever happened before?
1: It happens all the time, actually.
0: Yeah, it's so crazy because I was just practicing before this, and I said it a couple of times. And I was like, I cannot do that, yeah. And I just did it.
1: It's okay. Lana Del Rey is the thing that happens to a lot of people.
0: Yeah. so one more time, this is Grow, Jessica Lareal.

0: Alright, beautiful ballad there. Can you tell us a little bit about this song?
1: Yeah, so the tagline is "No one tells you what it takes to grow." Mm-hmm. And I know for myself, a lot of the last several years, something about the ending of the 20s and the beginning of the 30s, some things of life, like really leaning into acknowledging some of the harsh realities that come with adulting. You know, life be lifing, as the people say. Mm-hmm. But I think part of it was a feeling of shock, like nobody filled me in. Nobody gave me a hint that it could get this hard, that there could be a kind of crushing or a kind of pruning, whether that's relationally, friendship breakups, romantic losses, or lessons, right? You know, professional pivots and figuring out who are you and what do you want to do and what sacrifices do you have to make to go where you're trying to go? You know, changes in family dynamics, right? And I found myself trying to write this project and focusing on joy and focusing on what that means, and especially for Black people. And I was like, there's a lot to be said about the outward expressions of joy, but also there's an appreciation that I have in arriving at that because of the hardships that I've experienced in my life. And so for me, this record, it feels like actually the heart of the entire album. It's more subdued than a lot of the other records on the album, but the storytelling that's happening there and really kind of getting at the gravity of what we experience. Like near the end of the song, there's a vamp that says, "The weight, it grows." And it's thinking about the heaviness, that weight of moving through life and having to mature and having to take on some of those burdens, but also the waiting period, right? And the time that it takes, right? There's going to be some seasons where people can't see what's germinating underground. You only know, right? So that's really what we're getting at there.
0: Yes, and that's kind of like the video, the darkness as well, mm-hmm. right? That growth. Man, so you talked about the whole gamut, you know, that you experience when you get older and you're adulting, yeah. you know, yeah. and life and that is one thing. But for folks who don't know about your story fully, there was a time when your voice just was not on.
1: Yeah.
0: Literally.
1: Yeah.
0: So it's beautiful to be having this conversation with you now and to also, you know, hear your wonderful voice over these tracks, yeah. you know. But can you share a little bit about that journey and how that also played into the formation of this project as well?
1: Absolutely. So I discovered in 2023 that I had several vocal abnormalities, one of them being cancerous, that had formed on my voice. And it was threatening my ability to speak, let alone sing. And the wild aspect of this around the timing is that I found this out 2 weeks before releasing the first single from this album. So I put everything down and was like, this is not the time. I've got to figure out what's happening with me, because this thing that has given me legibility in the world is about to go away. And not just legibility, but it is my release. It is my outlet. It is the thing that connects me, or one of the things that connects me to my people, to my family. You know, I come from a long line of singers and artists. And then also just, we're talking not just about the creative outlet of singing, but the ability to talk, right? And so there was a period of time undergoing surgery and recovery and rehabilitation and like quite literally learning how to speak again that really made me step back and go, who are you without the music? Who are you without the ability to do things the way that you have done them? And I think in some ways, I'm deeply grateful now for what that season of time taught me about myself, right? If you pull back all the layers and I'm not doing something that brings value to everyone else in the ways that I'm accustomed to, who am I still? Right? And I think for me, it made me double down on my commitment to storytelling, on my commitment to uplifting community, to creating shared spaces, and also pushing back against those narratives that might make you think that your value is tied to what you can produce. Right. Mm-hmm. If I cannot deliver in the same ways, I still am worthy. Right. Still deserving. So I'm grateful that I am cancer free now. Grateful to be on the other side of that journey. Grateful to be able to sing the songs I've recorded and to be able to listen to that. So
0: I wanted to ask about that. So how I know you said that you found about this issue, or it really came to a head like around the time when you were releasing the first single. So was it just that one single? Did you have other songs already done, or was it just that one single and you later put the rest of the album together?
1: So I wrote all the songs in 2020, recorded with my producer Kadeem Nichols between 2021 and 2022. And he and I actually both were in Kanye Sunday Service together. So we were hustling, like in rehearsals and then on breaks, you know, continuing to work on the projects on our, you know, singular off days at his place, you know, working in the studio, trying to make things happen. So in 2022, we finished the project, but I actually lost my mother on Mother's Day of 2022. And I was like, my best friend on the planet, my favorite human, is gone. And I do not know left from right, up from down right now. So I need some time. And I'm not even sure how long, but I need time. There's a record on the album that I wrote just for her and was the last thing she heard before she passed. Like, there's a song on the record that we ended up playing that literally, quite literally says, "Do you weep for me? If you weep for me, you can spread your ashes around the garden, darling." And I didn't even write that for her, but we ended up playing that when we spread her ashes around my grandfather's garden. Like, there was just strange stuff happening where the album needed to do its work in me before I released it for other people. And so the rest of 2022, I was just sitting letting that do what it needed to do.
0: Chills.
1: Yeah, trying to work through the grief, trying to figure out what's next, and then deciding in 2023, okay, I'm going to release this project. But I knew in the back of my head something was happening to my voice, because when we were recording, there were times where it just felt like my voice was becoming unpredictable. I've been with this voice and nurturing this voice since the sixth grade, right? So, like, I know this tool. I know this body. Something is happening, but I was scared and I didn't feel comfortable saying anything to my producer, to my friends, to other singers, because I was just like, maybe I need to be working on it more. So I'll just practice a ton at home before we go into the studio. But I'm used to being able to ad-lib pretty freely. But it was like I would open my mouth to sing or to speak, and I wasn't sure if what I am internalizing as what I'm going to do is actually what's going
0: to
1: happen.
0: Yeah, because it's completely a feeling thing, like compared to or relative to like a trumpet. You know, right. You're playing certain valves and fingerings, but with the voice, you just feel it. You know exactly where the slots are. Yep. You know what to do.
1: Yep. Yep.
0: Yeah.
1: And that connection was starting to dissipate. Mm-hmm. And so I reached a point, and it also felt like there was a ceiling on my voice in both directions. Mm-hmm. Like, it was almost like a squeezing was starting to happen. Mm. And so range-wise, I was accustomed to being a mezzo-soprano, and then suddenly it's like, I feel really comfortable in this tenor. And that is it.
0: Yeah.
1: So it's kind of wild, because for me professionally, I feel like Three Sisters as an album is my strongest vocal recording. But it's also the most difficult recording for me to have gotten through because cancer was forming and I didn't know it. And so by the time I, you know, had met with an ENT and had the time to like look into what was going on with my voice, I was finally understanding, oh, what you were experiencing wasn't as if you were doing something wrong. There's just something that was happening to you, you know? So yeah, truly grateful to be on the other side of that.
0: Yeah. And I'm sure everyone who loves you is grateful that you moved along to get checked and to see what was really going on, and trusting your intuition and also what you were truly feeling.
1: Absolutely.
0: Like, yo, there's something up.
1: Yeah. And I will say, I did not do the best job of immediately going to the doctor because I kept putting other things ahead of that. And so, you know, other professional opportunities, other things like kept becoming a conflict with the doctor's appointment. And so for anybody who's listening, just a nudge, if you've been thinking about going to see the doctor, go ahead and do it. You know, for me, it ended up being one of those things where I pushed it back and back and back and back for over a year. And maybe some of that was fear.
0: While still singing, right? Still recording.
1: You know, but I also am grateful because at the time I was in LA while these things were happening, I didn't make the discovery until I had moved to Chicago. And shout out to Dr. Brandon Baird at UChicago Medicine.
0: Shout out.
1: He saved my life, y'all. But it was one of those things where I'm grateful that by that time I had been in an environment where starting over in Chicago, people didn't care if I sang or not. That wasn't the currency that mattered, right? Their relationship to me was just anchored in, I love you for who you are. And for a lot of newer friendships, this experience being early on meant that there wasn't this expectation that I only see value in you if you tell me you're about to perform somewhere or you're about to perform with this artist. Whereas for a time in LA, it started to get to a point where it was almost like, if you're not singing with somebody, if you're not doing X, Y, and Z thing, is the relationship still valuable? So
0: I've heard.
1: Yeah.
0: Yeah. Well, thank you for sharing that. I would like to switch some gears real quick just to talk about Black and Bronze. So you call this a love letter to Chicago. I want to play a little bit of your spotlight for Spotlight Chicago, just for folks to hear your description, because I think it's really great.
2: Thank you. But Jessica, let's start with you. This was kind of your brainchild. You came up with this idea. Yes. Tell me what it's about and why you wanted to do it.
3: Absolutely. So Black and Bronze Fest is a love letter to the South Side. It's really a celebration of the past, present, and future of not just current day Bronzeville, but what Bronzeville historically represented. So a larger chunk of the South Side. And for a lot of us, the stories that get told about Black Chicago, and especially those who live on the South Side of Chicago, don't really align with our lived experience. And so we decided to get together and do something about that. So the festival is really a way of bringing that light and that beauty that exists on the South Side on a broader scale.
0: Yes. That's a beautiful description. That's why I wanted to play that. I think it's really great to be able to see so many friends in the community, artist friends who are doing some amazing things that are getting spotlighted on the news.
1: Yeah.
0: Arts and culture is so huge to the city, and it's great to see it highlighted and celebrated. You are a visionary. You're not only an artist, but you're a community visionary, thought leader. And I'm curious on how long you have been thinking about Black and Bronze. This has been the second year, is it?
1: Yeah, this 2026 is the second year we have done it.
0: So. Yes, the second year. And it happened on which date? August 29th. So, yeah, can you talk about the origin story of that? Maybe how long have you been thinking about it? And also, let's celebrate, you know, what just happened this year.
1: Yeah.
0: Maybe give us some stats on the turnout if you have any.
1: Absolutely.
0: You know, let us know how it went.
1: Yeah. So the backstory for me, so growing up, my mom used to drive me around town and tell me fun facts, especially about the South Side, especially about Bronzeville. And she was a historian and a teacher and a very proud South Sider. And so I had that strong sense of dignity and pride in where I come from. But I also went to boarding school. And so by the age of 11, 12, I'm surrounded by people who did not have that same kind of connection or narrative about the South Side. And very quickly, I found myself having to defend or course correct preconceived notions about Chicago, about my particular neighborhood. And I think at the time, I didn't have a language or a lens for what was happening, but when I went to college, I went to Stanford, majored in African-American studies, picked up Black Metropolis, and was rereading and ruminating on these things that my mother had been starting to teach me. And then I felt myself going, at some point down the line, I want to help you know, rectify the narrative that people have about where I'm from. I know that there's so much beauty on the South Side of Chicago, and I want to be a part of the group of people who are changing the perceptions that people have. So, and I think, you know, that coupled with the political arena we're in now, I think that only continued to give me a sense of urgency around storytelling in that way. Mm-hmm. You know, we're just seeing our historical sites under attack, our national archives, our museums, right? And so knowing that there's this national affront on Black histories, at the same time when Black neighborhoods are constantly shifting, right? In the last 50 years, over 500 Black neighborhoods have radically changed their nature or have sort of been erased as a result of gentrification or displacement. And so for me, thinking about what's happening on the national scale, what was happening in my own life individually, I was starting to feel this sense of urgency in the 2020s, early 2020s. And then in 2024, I saw Night Out in the Parks. They had an RFP for Chicago Park District. And I said to myself, okay, if you have the opportunity, not knowing how much of an investment it would be, if you have the opportunity to tell any story, what story would it be? I'm like, well, there's one that has been on your mind, sis. Mm-hmm. Now might be the time to do it. And I kept thinking, like, what is the medium through which you do this kind of work? And for me, a festival is kind of a subversive space because it's not a book you're writing. It's not trapped in the ivory tower. It's accessible to people. It's associated with fun. It's associated with community. There's room for education and entertainment and physical embodiment, right? And it's very visible and celebratory. And those are the kinds of things that I wanted to bring to the way we did storytelling. And so I'm grateful they were our sort of first investment in the festival. And it was that push. And while it wasn't going to cover all the costs, very quickly I had to go, do I believe in this enough to believe that we will fundraise to get the rest of the way there? Mm-hmm. And I had 3 days to decide. And I was like, okay, we're going to do it. But I'm grateful to say that in that first year, we accomplished in 6 months what it typically takes people 18 to do in terms of standing up a festival of its magnitude. Year one, we saw 1,600 people in the park. Year two, we saw over 3,000. We were blessed to have V103 in the park and, you know, Bright Star Community Outreach in the park and a variety of different kinds of community-based organizations, local businesses. We've hosted over 60 Black and local vendors in our Black Metropolis market, and they were able to receive over $60,000 in direct investment on the day of the festival. We've supported over 90 artists across different disciplines, dance, poetry, music. And for us, some of it is about how to embody the sound, the stories, the spirit of not just Bronzeville of today, right? The historic representation of what it means for the broader South Side through different tributes. So, a lot of it is we have a tribute to Chicago to Chicago hip hop, to Chicago jazz, to Chicago gospel, to Chicago soul and R&B. And part of that is because we want homegrown talent to have an opportunity to share their original music while also placing themselves in that larger tapestry.
0: Mm-hmm.
1: How do we make an intentional effort to focus on cultural preservation while amplifying the artists that are on the rise today? And we also think about the fact that Bronzeville was the Harlem of the Midwest. It was that place.
0: Some
1: right?
0: say it rivaled the Harlem Renaissance. It just wasn't as documented.
1: Yes.
0: Some say it rivaled the Harlem Renaissance. So, yes.
1: Yeah. Just the prolific number of incredible artists coming out of this neighborhood. And so knowing that someone here was placing a bet on your Mahalia Jacksons, on your Sam Cooks, on your Louis Armstrongs before the rest of the world ever did. And so we're like, we want to be the same kind of platform. We want to place those big bets on the current day artists before the rest of the world sees them. And so doing that is an honor for us. And I'm really grateful because I can say with with a lot of pride that I think this year kind of cemented the festival as a place where people want to convene, and not just for one age group either. Because I think that's the other thing that matters to us. There are a lot of spaces that are just for the 20-somethings or just for the 30-somethings, mm-hmm. just for the OGs, right? Just for the youth, the teens. But where are those places that embody what the porch was for us growing up? Because we were gathering regardless of age.
0: The whole family.
1: And mm-hmm. suddenly it's like, if you have kids, you can't bring your child around the single folks. Like, what's happening with this kind of, like, delineation of who can gather? Mm-hmm. And so we wanted to also create a space that embodies that intergenerational conversation, and doing that not just by having zones in the park for everybody or having programming for everybody, but doing things like in our archival walkway, it's our outdoor exhibition area, we have youth docents telling the history. Because what does it look like for the residents who've been here for, you know, several generations to come into the park and see the next generation championing that history? And also, what does it do for them as the future leaders of our community to have a sense of investment in where they come from this early, you know?
0: So. Man, this is so beautiful. I'm so excited to hear about this, the early success, but then also your intentionality and also the history and experience that you're bringing into it. You are the perfect person to be the purveyor of the Black and Bronze Fest. So congratulations for the success thus far. And I just know that this is going to be a staple for all to enjoy, even yes. to come to the city, really, and enjoy and be a part of that history.
1: Yeah.
0: We're out of time at this moment, but it has been an amazing conversation. I would love to continue it. You know, we got some
1: Absolutely.
0: More to talk about. But for our listeners out there, if you would like to learn more about Jessica LaReal, definitely follow her on Instagram. That's JessicaLareal. And you can also follow the Black and Bronze Fest and learn more about the festival at BlackandBronzeFest. We're going to take a quick break, and we'll be back with some more programming. We got our special guests that are coming in for the Right About Now open mic that's happening on the 16th. We're going to hear from Geronimo Speaks, Brandon Alexander Williams, and also DJ Monty. So we're going to take a short break, and we're going to actually come back with a little music from Jessica LaReal, and then we'll introduce our next guest. All right, so y'all stay tuned after these messages.
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0: 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Good day to everyone. It's Saturday, October 3rd, in the 2 o'clock hour. This is Soundboard Saturday. I am Sam Thousand. It's great to be with you all. I hope you all enjoying the show so far. We had, man, wonderful guests. Jessica, LaRille. Super inspiring story. And I'm just so curious to learn more. You know, we can't learn the whole story in 30 minutes, you know. So I'm very excited to dig deeper later and to do some collaboration. You know, collaboration is beautiful. You know, when we find folks that we're aligned with, we're able to then create even more things on a greater scale, you know, things that we couldn't do on our own. You know, that's the beauty of collaboration. We're about to move on now, but I first want to tell you about the Shybrations app. I'm the tech founder of the Shybrations app, which is a mobile app for your phone that connects creatives in Chicagoland via open mics, jam sessions, and workshops of all kinds. This app is open to the public, and all events are submitted by curators and organizers from within the community. We are almost at 1,000 users on this app, y'all, which is an indication that creatives find it useful when navigating Chicago's scene. Learn more about the Shybrations app in your app store or visit www.shybrations.app. That's Shybrations like vibrations, but Chicago. Okay. Now we're in the second half of our show. Once again, Soundboard Saturday. We're sharing stories by thought leaders on the scene. And if you have seen the Shybrations app, you'll see that there's an event called Right About Now on October 16th. Today we're highlighting personal stories from those thought leaders that are involved in that show. This is an open mic called Right About Now. Once again, happening October 16th. It's curated by one of the most traveling poets in Chicago's scene. This open mic also features one of my most influential artist friends who inspired lots of growth during my formative years in Chicago. And this open mic also features one of the freshest live DJs on the creative scene that I spent much time with in the past at open mics at the late great Refuge Live. Shout out LaRoyce Hawkins and the Be Powerful community. They are all with us today, right now on the show. Please welcome Geronimo Speaks, Brandon Alexander Williams, and DJ Monty. First, we're going to start with DJ Monty. How you feeling today, brother?
1: There we go. I'm all right, brother. How you doing?
0: Man, I'm doing good, man. I'm grateful to have you here in the space, you know what I'm saying, to be blessed with your presence as well. It's been a minute since we've been in the same space, you know what I'm saying? Give me one second. We're bringing in our guest as well right now. Peace, family. How y'all feeling?
1: Peace, family. How y'all doing?
2: What's going on? Very well.
0: Yeah. Brandon Alexander, can you say something real quick?
2: Yes, sir.
0: Cool.
2: 1212.
0: Yeah, we got DJ Monty in the space, and we got Geronimo Speaks and

0: Just making it in from a feature. You know what I mean?
1: Come on.
2: Man, like always, man. How many
1: Big
2: times have
1: traveling.
2: you how many times you say that a week?
1: Man.
0: Oh man, yeah, this is my fifth one this week. I'm gonna rest tomorrow. Well, after church, I'm gonna rest. You know what I mean? Yeah.
2: Rest is good.
1: Indeed.
2: Brandon Williams, how you
1: That's
2: feeling,
1: good.
2: brother?
1: Man, I'm feeling great, man. My babies are taking a nap, so I'm happy.
2: Got a little time.
1: Yeah, definitely. I put that nap. I said, you gonna eat at 12? You gonna go to sleep at 1? You know what I'm saying?
2: Yeah.
1: They went to sleep at 1:30. They pushed back a little bit, but you know, no. But
2: Yeah.
1: all is well, man. I'm here in St. Louis. Shout out to my brother over there, man. The Louisiana legislator himself. You know what I'm
2: Love.
1: saying?
2: In the building, bro.
3: Love, bro. Good to see you, dog.
1: Likewise.
2: Yeah, man. So we're definitely here to talk about right about now, which is coming up on October 16th. But I would love to hear from each of you, just like pretty much where you are currently in this season of creatively or also personally. You know what I'm saying? Give us a quick rundown of what you're excited about in this current season. Let us know what you got going on.
1: Man, I'm excited to come back to the Shy. I haven't been in a while. I moved here in 2019, and then I got married in 2020.
2: When you say here,
1: And
2: where's
1: so,
2: here?
1: I was here, St. Louis, Missouri.
2: Yes, sir.
1: So I'm here in St. Louis. My wife and I, we started a real estate company, and so, yeah, man. But in 2023, man, the Lord called me. Actually, technically, the Lord called me 2018, but I was disobedient. But the Lord called me to start a Bible study on Saturdays, man, and so I run a men's small group Bible study called the Father's Union. And so I've just been doing a lot of work, man, and bringing souls to the kingdom. You know what I'm saying? Like, I've been in my word more than anything, but I've still been writing. But it's more so been like sermons and poems here and there. But I got a lot of new stuff that I'm gonna do on the 16th, and so I'm excited about that, and what it's gonna bring. But really, in the season, man, the Lord has had me in a season of like recounting my blessings, right? It's almost like reaching out to family members who are still around and asking them about like older things, and they're giving me more context to like my grandparents and my mother and my father, and it's like to their character. And it's like sometimes to know that you come from people of character and you hear about what they did, it hits you differently. Like, for example, I don't have it on me right now, but I keep on my keychain. My father was sober 30 years before he passed. So he was sober from alcoholism, cocaine, and heroin, right? So I've only known my father sober, which is super good. I don't want to say the D word because we usually say that, right? Like, it's not dope, but you know what I'm saying? I think it's really interesting that to know that my father had a life before me. And so that goes into some of the writings that I'm putting together. But also to know that like my mother never divorced as he was going through that. She stuck with him through that. And I got to talk with her and have like the cool conversations with her about that. And she said so very matter-of-factly, like, Brandon, your daddy was sick. How am I leaving when he's sick? And I'm just like, wow, like this is who I come from, you know? So like I said, the Lord has had me in a season of like recounting my blessings. You didn't even know that this was your structure, you know? You didn't like that you had to move from Chicago to Peoria, Illinois to grow up. But what you didn't know is I was giving your father a new lease on life through his repentance. And he walked it out. And he never slipped or failed. And so I'm just like full, man. My heart is full and I'm ready to share, you know, because through our testimony, and not to preach too much, because I got the book on me, I got the sword on me right now. You feel me?
2: I see you,
1: But
2: brother.
1: in James 5:16, it says, you know, confess your sins to one another that you may be healed. And I'm thinking about like how testimony is able to bless others. And so anybody out there that may hear this live or later on, if you have a testimony, man, where the Lord has brought you out of something, share that with somebody, because somebody's able to have that. It gives them that faith, that mustard seed faith to say, if somebody did that for Brandon, if somebody did that for Sam, for Monty, for Geronimo, surely, if the Lord did that for them, surely the Lord can do that for me. You know what I'm saying? Surely the Lord can use me for good. And so that's my long answer to your short question.
2: Man, I appreciate that. Amen, right? And I man, I can only imagine what you like in the pulpit, brother, because you're such a great writer, and just your way with words, you're super gifted. So
1: Man.
2: yeah, man, blessings to you and the season that you're in. Geronimo, what
1: I
2: about you?
1: appreciate
2: What you up to? What's the current season? What's what you're excited about? What are you excited about?
0: Well, I mean, I'm more in the season of balance, right? Mm-hmm.

0: I've been I've been really locked in for spoken word shoot at a high level for the last, I would say, 5 years, well, I just put all my energy into that, right? And then now, as time is going along, my focus is starting to, well, God is starting to really shift my focus, and I'm being obedient to that, so within my church, I'm the spoken word over the spoken word ministry there, so teaching them. Now my wife is getting more involved in it, and she went to school for theater, arts, journalism, things of that nature. So now she started a theater ministry in there, so I've been there. And then I love traveling. I love seeing the world, but I'm like, oh, the grades is in. Like, you know what I mean? I'm only 40, but the grades is in. Like, you know what I mean? So I'm like, I gotta start, figuring out my retirement plan, you know what I mean? And so in this next season, I'm about to, go to school. My daughter, she's 7 years old. So, this is a real time where I gotta really zone in on her. Like, you know what I mean? The type of man I show her now will be the type of
1: Come
0: man she looked for, you know?
1: on.
0: And so I'm trying to just, it's a season of discipline, being focused, falling deeply into my faith, like, you know what I mean? And just being a man of my household, so that's the energy,
1: That's what's
0: Beautiful.
1: up. And you also got a green thumb, which we talk about often.
0: Oh yeah, my plants, they actually mad at me because I went to the
1: They
0: actually I
1: mad
0: just
1: at you?
0: yeah, because I what I just speak I had featured at a gospel festival at Mount Olive Baptist Church in Joliet. And so it started pretty early, so I was supposed to water them today, so I had to get up. I took the family with me, we went out there, and I performed, and I got an early day. I'm happy. Usually my shows is later. Now I'm feeling good early day. So that was good energy. So focus on my plants. I paint as well, so I'm about to be painting. I've been thinking heavy. A lot of people don't know this. I've been thinking heavy about so I was in a band for 12 years. You know what I mean? I was fourth grade all the way to graduation from high school.
1: What'd you play?
0: I was a brass major, so I started out on the cornet, and then
1: What?
0: I
1: Oh, you got
0: oh
1: on, bro. Come on. How do we not know this? Yeah, I
0: you
1: started
0: see
1: on
0: I
1: cornet
0: started
1: too,
0: hey
1: bro.
0: what I started out on the cornet, and then they I got then I went to the trumpet, you know what I mean? And then I went to the baritone, and then I went to the tuba slash
1: This man
0: sousaphone.
1: said
0: You hear
1: brass
0: me?
1: specialist. You
0: And
1: hear
0: then
1: me?
0: the sousaphone? Come on, man. So I stayed on the tuba all 4 years through high school. And when I graduated from high school, I just kind of set it down. I was kind of in the streets and all that, so I set it down, but I've been missing it. Like, I'm like, man, I miss playing, you know what I'm saying? So I'm about to tap into that, and then I'm doing that. So a lot of people don't know brass, the notes, they the same notes as the piano, you know what I mean? And so if you can read brass, like you can read brass notes, then that's you can read basically the piano. You know what I'm
1: It's all the
0: saying? You
1: same
0: can
1: language, yep.
0: same
1: I didn't
0: notes,
1: know that.
0: right? And so I've been teaching my daughter, how to play the piano lately, just read notes and things of that nature. So
1: That's beautiful.
0: just putting a lot of energy in there,
1: Yeah, man.
0: Yeah.
2: That's beautiful,
1: Monty, how
2: man.
1: you
2: Thank you.
1: feeling, man? What
0: Thank you.
1: you been up to? I know you back in the city now. What's exciting for you in this season?
3: Man, to be honest with you, everything's exciting, bro. I ain't gonna lie. I'm gonna try not to be too excited right now, but
1: That's what's
3: I've been
1: up.
3: on a run, y'all. So the beginning of the excitement, I gotta shout out Ground Waves, the space we in right now,
1: Woo,
3: Coast
1: yep.
3: Prosperity. They've been cooking for a whole year in that cultivated August 29th with one of the biggest concerts that I've ever been a part of. I was right next to DJ Premier. He saw me rocking. I saw him rocking. I shook his hand. Took me a little while to wash the hand, but I washed it. I got around to it. But
1: you're talking about the Good Ways Festival.
3: Good Ways
1: right?
3: Festival. Yes, it was amazing. I'm still riding off a high from that. And that was in August. So that was August, man. Since then, we've been hitting city wineries, man, me and LaRoyce. Shout out LaRoyce. Shout out the whole Be Powerful team. We was in New York Times Square. We just got back from Dallas. And we just had Talk It Out Tuesdays with my brother Eros. And that was a real good night. Geronimo was there. So, man, I'm riding off a high, bro. I'm really getting back to speed of just spinning more often. I took a little time off to figure some things out, and we done figured it out. So I'm back. and I'm not going to lie, man. Like an NBA player, I got one event circled on my calendar. And it's the one that Brandon Alexander Williams is going to be at. And I cannot wait. I cannot wait to see that brother and hug him. You know what I'm saying? Because, man, I swear.
0: Likewise.
3: You know, I miss you, bro. I can't wait to see you do your thing. But I
0: miss you too, brother.
3: Love. So I'm just riding off a high, man, and I'm just trying to make the best of every opportunity, brother. That's what's going on over here.
1: That's love, man. That's the reason why we're on this call right now. And it's, you know, it's going to have to be brief, you know what I'm saying? But we can definitely chop it up outside. But man, this, you know, when I saw that flyer drop, I was like, what? Bro. Man,
0: he
1: you know,
0: he was in the cave with Dula and we wouldn't get him. You know what I mean? He signed the contract in Sanskrit. You know what I'm saying?
3: I couldn't believe
1: it's like official, it. Man. It's official.
0: I'm excited.
1: The ink dry.
0: Hey, so real quick, I want to shout out Brother Sam, man. So Sam actually pulled up when I was teaching during my teaching stint at University of Iowa. Sam pulled up, man.
3: Wow.
0: To the Trumpet Blossom Cafe. Shout out to Iowa City, Iowa.
1: Yeah. Shout out. Yeah.
0: And so Sam, I got a lot of love for Sam. He already know, man.
1: Yeah,
0: Sam will pull up.
3: Man.
0: Sam will pull up and his art is just amazing, but he's even a more amazing person. And so
3: indeed.
0: I appreciate your character, brother.
3: Indeed.
0: Like and also in the season, like I've been running into brothers with just solid character, but also One beautiful thing that I've discovered through like my Bible study is that I've had a lot of brothers that I went to college with that joined just because they know me. But to find out other brothers that you met through a different avenue that know the word, that's been refreshing for me. Cause I'm like, and that, you know, they're using words like hermeneutical loop. And I'm like, wait a second, didn't I meet you like chasing honeys on the campus? And then what the Lord said is, Brandon, if you would have met him through the word, y'all, that would have been y'all common thing. You know what I'm saying?
3: Mm-hmm.
0: But better late than ever. You know what I'm saying? And so it's like to be, you know, to be sold out for Christ. You know what I'm saying? Like, I hope he sees this too. If I run into Brother Jim Stones, I'm gonna probably give him a five in the hood. Cause I remember years ago he was on fire for Christ running through the open mic scene, the hip hop scene and everything.
3: Man.
0: Brother Jim Stones. Yeah, so it's like I'm there. And I'm just excited. I'm excited to get back to the Shy. And like I say, share the good news. See y'all, brothers.
1: Yes,
0: and
1: indeed.
0: And embrace you all. And man.
1: October 16th. That's when it's going down. Geronimo, can you tell us about Right About Now?
0: Right About Now is it's a viral platform, open mic platform. It goes state to state and it showcases the top talent in each state. They what's different about Right About Now than other platforms is they don't do the lottery system, right? You know what I mean? So these, like, what's popular now with other open mics that's viral is like you go and then they pull your name from a bucket and then if you get your name pulled. But if I came there out for the open mic, I want to be the first. I want to be up on that joint. You know what I'm saying? And so, you know, they all about pointing to the, like, you know, the artists. Like, so little do people know, like, when you feature at Right About Now, then that opens you up to be able to feature at any other shows for Right About Now. So they open that platform up. They do a split, you know what I'm saying, as far as, like, not a split. They do a, they pass a bucket around, so they may sell out a show and have 400 to 600 people in. and then they'll pass a bucket around like, hey, tip the artist, you know, and then it's up for you to do your thing on the stage. And if everybody in there tip you at least a dollar, you'll get $600 to $400, $600. Right. You know what I mean? I've personally, I've featured at their smaller set in Houston, and I walked away with $700, and it was probably like maybe 50 people in there. Wow. And I walked away with like $700.
1: You must have did your thing.
0: I was bringing that Chicago, you know what I'm saying? Yeah. So, yeah, they, so, and you know, so I'm currently, I'm over the Midwest region, you know what I mean, for right about now. So that's like, we about to be in Detroit. I'm going to be hosting in Detroit. 11-7, we about to, you know, late Indiana. We were trying to hit St. Louis, but couldn't find a venue that was like, you know what I'm saying, right for it. Minnesota, all that. Like, we, you know, just, I'm trying to, you know, make sure that the people, the artists in the Midwest, which I'm biased, but I feel like we got the dopest, you know what I mean, the dopest artists.
1: Yeah, that's all the time we have now, y'all. We're going to have to go ahead and pass it on. But if you want to check out more information about Right About Now, please visit Geronimo Speaks. Instagram is JERONIMO_SPEAKS. This has been Soundboard Saturday. Y'all have a great rest of your day, all right? Peace and love.
3: Peace.

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1: I'm a bilingual illiterate. 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
3: Welcome to Peripheral, the show without any topic. We just random topics, basically. Hello, Trevor.
2: Why, hello, Gio. How you doing?
3: Good, good. Here, excited to be in the studio once again at Lumpin' Radio.
2: That's right. Yeah, I mean, typically this show, Peripheral, we record at record stores throughout Chicago, but then every so often we come right back here to home base at Lumpin' Radio.
3: Excited to be here, and also looking forward to share some music, talk about labor and workforce. It's our topic, right?
2: That's right. The work and the banality of work, the things that plague us everywhere we go.
3: Exactly. So let's go with the music.
2: All right. Let's kick it off with a song that is extremely on topic. This is Welcome to the Working Week by Elvis Costello.

0: And we are back.
1: Back we are. So that was quite the stretching of sounds right there.
0: Yeah. Well, what we had there was, you know, on the topic of work and the banality of labor, that was a song called Kill Your Boss by I Hate God from their Take As Needed for Pain album.
1: Meaningful, beautiful song.
0: Yeah. I personally like my boss, so that wasn't directed at anyone in particular in my life, but I know that many of us have employers that beg for a certain treatment.
1: Yes. And I guess that's why we are not working with them anymore.
0: That's right. All right.
1: So on my end, I had a similar take on the jobs. This was El Gran Combo. They are a Puerto Rican band. This is a classic from the 80s. Y no hago más na, which means they're not doing anything. They're just basically... It's one of those songs that speaks about how you can kind of play the system, pretending to be crazy.
0: Oh, yeah, yeah, yeah.
1: And then trying to, you know, get benefits and all that stuff. I know there is like that doesn't... I mean, it's every, like, I've seen it in every developed country or any country. I've seen, like, those patterns, too. Like, how you can kind of avoid work by pretending to be sick, basically. So that's one of how much of that to, like, the work of pretending to be sick. So you avoid working.
0: You know, not so off topic from that. Before that, we had... a band from the first wave of UK punk, who famously, so many of those bands were on the dole. So this was a song called Ambition by Subway Sect, one of the first of the UK punk bands. And it's a song about ambition and making sure that your ambitions align with your values, such as making music rather than working for someone.
1: That's great. Now and then after that, we follow with the amazing voice of Perez Prado, the Mambo King, basically. And this song in particular is called Pachito Eche. It's and it tells a story of there is a myth behind this song, which musically I really like the exploration of the solo piano and the percussion by towards the end that you mentioned.
0: Oh yeah,
1: that's a great. That was a great performance. Now, the story or behind that is that the composer, a well-known composer, I'll say his name later. It escapes my mind right now. But he was in a hotel. He didn't have any money. So he composed this song for a very prosperous businessman in the city of Medellin in Colombia. This is Colombia. So, and it became a hit. And it kind of like pumper, like he kind of built his way of like composing songs, making work, and, you know, kind of basically, living out of music. So creating songs.
0: And kicking it all off was Elvis Costello from his debut album, My Aim Is True. That was the song Welcome to the Working Week, which was a very sardonic take on his life at the time, which was, I think he was working in a post office when he made that first album, and was all the recording sessions were like in the middle of the night with pickup musicians and that kind of thing. So
1: now that you mentioned, I messed up all the order of the songs. So you talk about Elvis Costello. After Elvis Costello, just for our listeners, this is always a chaos here.
0: Yeah.
1: And it's my fault. So it was Elvis Costello, then El Gran Combo, then the punk band from the 80s. And then after that, we hear the Perez Prado. And then after Perez Prado, we heard the amazing Kill Your Boss.
0: Yeah. Okay.
1: That's the right order of things.
0: We're just going to run it back and forth until we get it right.
1: Okay. Should we go with more music?
0: Yeah. What do you got queued up here?
1: Okay. So here is a song from Red Meat. It's called Oxtail, and it speaks about textures, and like it is a very poetic take on work, like polishing texture. About it's nothing specific actually, but it's a lot about the labor of like behind textures, behind you know, sensibility, in other words. So let's play it.
0: Let's run it.

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0: Welcome back. Are we back?
1: We are back, yeah.
0: Okay, so that was quite the...
1: Sorry, I didn't have my headphones on, so I was...
0: It's okay. I haven't said anything important, as I usually do, because everything I say is important.
1: I was less prepared than the last break. I apologize.
0: It's okay. So we're going backwards this time.
1: Yeah.
0: Have it clear. So, okay, which one did you play? Did I play first?
1: Well, what did you just play?
0: Oh, that was the last one. Yes. Yeah, you see? So that was the Farmer John by the Premiers. That's, it's taken us back 1960-something. I don't have my glasses here. 1964, I believe. LA, the bands of the Latino rock from this 1956 to 1965. It's a compilation.
1: I like that it kicked off with all that applause. It made
0: yes,
1: me feel
0: it's like
1: the intensity of the room, you know.
0: And I was reading, and it was an add-on. It was like a real, it was recorded live, you know, because some of them used to add
1: the
0: cheering after, you know.
1: Like Kiss Alive and all that stuff. Like, what's that Thin Lizzy record?
0: I don't remember, but yeah, I heard about it.
1: Yeah.

0: keep on scratching, basically. That's keep on going, keep on working, keep on, you know. And again, this is his first performance was in LA in Berkeley, and since then, kind of like opened up doors for like side echo, like outside of you know, the South. So, yeah,
1: love it. I mean, you don't hear that many people that can rage the accordion like that.
0: I know, and yeah. It's a hard instrument to play. It's yeah. just so hard. I mean,
1: super hard.
0: You can do it like, you know, there's certain like cadence to it, but to make it hip and happy and like, you know, danceable, it's a challenge.
1: Truly. Before that, we had a song that hit close to home for me by the short-lived Chicago band Bare Mutants. That's a song called Crying with Bob. On the you know, this the whole theme of this show is labor. That's specifically a song about commiserating after work at Empty Bottle with the door guy Bob Johnson. And I used to you know, work with Bob at the Empty Bottle. So when that song came out, I was like, man, this hits so close to home because I have commiserated at the bar with Bob many times.
0: That's great. That's a great story right there. Yeah, the Empty Bottle. Oh, man. So many stories. Okay, so to open this segment, like I said, it was Red Red Meat. But then Oxtail, their song Oxtail, a very poetic take on, like I said before, like the process of working in, like, you know, and then the after effects or whatever lingers after, how that affects the body. And then again, that's my interpretation of those lyrics because they are open-ended. So it's a beautiful track. And then I think that's about it. We're going to be, again, this is Peripheral, the podcast. We are at Lumpen Radio Studio here in Chicago.
1: But we usually record the show, even though we broadcast on Lumpen, we usually record the show at record stores throughout the city of Chicago.
0: Exactly. And that's the whole idea, like to kind of like connect with people and record stores and music in so many ways. I think I said it before, record stores are like these little temples of music around the city. So I think
1: record store clerks are like the priests and the priestesses.
0: Yes, exactly. So
1: I guess I don't know. I'll take that metaphor and run with it.
0: Now, should we go with more music? But before that, we're gonna be doing like Trevor said, we're doing live shows at record stores. So we're gonna be at 606 Records on September 9th,
1: and that's like around 6 p.m. or something like that.
0: Yeah. So. And then, so we're going to be on more record stores around the city. So, yeah.
1: And, you know, that will be happening live on that date. The episode, of course, will also air here on Lumpen.
0: Yes.
1: The second Saturday of September, whenever that is. I'm not looking at a calendar. I don't want to.
0: Yeah, no, it's okay.
1: It's Saturday,
0: it's
1: okay. Man.
0: It's fine. And then we are on any podcast, you know, software that you get. Like you can find us for Peripheral, the podcast. So let's hit it with some more music.
1: Yeah, we're gonna hear from Drug Church next. Let's go.

0: right. We are closing out here. Been listening to Peripheral.
1: Yeah, so we, right after our previous break, we started with the Esclavo Moderno song. I started.
0: See,
1: which song is played? Sorry, Trevor. Let's do that. Let's do this. Follow your order.
0: We're playing out the end of this heat's health and efficiency right now.
1: Okay, how that relates to?
0: Well, because health and efficiency are exactly what employers are looking for.
1: Oh, okay. Because that doesn't relate to any position that I've seen. So, yeah, okay, that's good. And then before that, we hear to Manuel Álvarez y Sus Dangers. It's kind of a take on, and the song is Esclavo Moderno, like modern slave. And it speaks about modernity. the lyrics say, I'm a modern slave. I don't really like to work. That's one. And that starts telling stories about how someone can avoid working, basically.
0: Yeah. And kicking off that block was Yankee Trails by Drug Church. That's a song about a person that has a hard time holding down a job, and they just bounce around the country, chased both by their demons and the inability to hold down what they got going on. And that was our show. That was our show for, technically, it's Saturday, August 29th, but it was our show for the first Saturday of September. But we got mixed up on the dates, so yes. We showed up on the wrong day.
1: I can't even track my song, so don't ask me about dates. Come on, Trevor.
0: I'm not trying to ask you about that. But yeah, we got to close it out here. Thanks so much for listening.
1: Thank you.
0: We'll catch you next time.
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